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1: The U.S.-Israeli war against Iran is approaching 6 months, and behind the headlines about the Strait of Hormuz and the economy are the people trying to survive both the bombings on their country and the increasingly hardline regime in power. We hear from Iranians in the border town of Van in Turkey, where our colleague Hadil El-Shalchi is reporting on the next Morning Edition from NPR News.
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0: It's All Things Considered from NPR News. I'm Juana Summers.
1: And I'm Elsa Chang. In Colombia, rescue crews continue to try to reach victims of the earthquake that struck the country earlier this week.
2: When you're the mayor of a city, your team is set up to govern everyday life. But when something like this happens, suddenly everything else is almost dropped and you just have to focus on the emergency.
0: Now the news.
3: Live from NPR News in Culver City, California, I'm Dwayne Brown. Search operations continue in western Colombia 3 days after a powerful earthquake killed more than 280 people. Hundreds are still missing, as John Otis reports from the hardest-hit city of Cali.
4: Colombian officials know they are in a race against the clock to find people trapped in collapsed buildings. Cali Mayor Alejandro Eyre says they are now focusing on 7 sites in the earthquake zone where they have the best chance to save people.
5: Necesitamos mucho orden.
4: The mayor also called on Cali residents to avoid the disaster zone so as not to cause traffic jams or get in the way of rescue teams. He added that workers inside the buildings need silence so their listening devices can detect signs of life. For NPR News, I'm John Otis in Cali, Colombia.
3: In Washington, D.C., Todd Blanche addressed the Justice Department workforce for the first time today as Attorney General. NPR's Carrie Johnson tells us Blanche started at the bottom floor of the DOJ as an intern 30 years ago.
6: In remarks at the Justice Department, Todd Blanche reminisced about his own early years at the agency. He praised lawyers and support staff and the law enforcement agents who never know if they'll make it home safe each night.
7: You make cases for us. You make sacrifices for us. You put your lives on the line every day.
6: Blanche says he'll lead DOJ with integrity and uphold the rule of law. Justice Connection, a group that supports current and former workers there, says hundreds of people have been fired because of their perceived politics, and thousands more have left because of how the Trump administration is weaponizing the agency. Carrie Johnson, NPR News, Washington.
3: Stocks finished higher on Wall Street today. 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
8: And you're listening to KCBX News. I'm Donna Cheek, and it's 5:32. A large oak tree in downtown San Luis Obispo is standing in the way of the new Repertory Theater's construction zone. The city approved cutting it down early this year, but a team of Cal Poly experts now believe there may be another option. KCBX's Gabriela Fernandez has more.
9: Crews are digging a trench around a roughly 100-year-old oak tree and gently removing and cutting back some of its roots. Cal Poly tree biologist Matt Ritter says that could encourage new roots to grow closer to the trunk, preparing the tree to eventually be lifted from the ground.
10: Over the next month, we'll know that what we did today killed the tree. And I don't think that's the case. I think that we're encouraged by what we saw.
9: The city previously believed saving the tree while building the new Slo Rep Theater wasn't possible. Slo City official Bob Hill says that changed when Ritter and other experts volunteered their help.
11: Saving a tree, moving a tree this size has never been done in San Luis Obispo. We didn't think it was possible, but now we've had some folks come forward with ambition and vision, and most importantly, offering to donate and volunteer their time.
9: The tree will be watered and monitored for the next few weeks for signs of stress. If it responds well, the city plans to move it a block and a half to Mission Plaza. The city says there's still no guarantee the tree will survive. For KCBX News, I'm Gabriela Fernandez.
8: The city of San Luis Obispo is set to begin a long-term improvement plan along Higuera Street. It's part of the Complete Streets Initiative. Upgrades and repairs include fixes for potholes, improved street crossings, traffic signals, bike safety, and better transit connections. Work will begin on August 24th at Los Osos Valley Road and Higuera Street. 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
1: Good evening, I'm Donna Cheek with a look at your KCBX weather forecast for tonight and tomorrow. It's currently 73 in King City, 66 in Atascadero, 67 in Santa Maria, 73 in Santa Barbara, and here at the KCBX studios in San Luis Obispo, it's 69. Cooler temperatures and widespread marine layer clouds continue into the weekend. We had areas of light rain and drizzle this morning, and some drizzle is still possible for areas Friday morning. Tomorrow, in the inland valleys, King City is expecting a high of 86, Paso Robles 77, Atascadero 75, and Solvang will see a high of 78. In the coastal valleys, San Luis Obispo 74, Salinas 68, and Santa Maria 71. And along the coast, Los Osos 69, Pismo Beach with the high of 70, and Santa Barbara will see a high of 73 degrees. 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
0: 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I'm Juana Summers.
2: And I'm Scott Detrow, here with another edition of Spacing Out with our friends from Shortwave, Regina Barber and Ari Daniel. Hey there.
3: Hey.
4: Hi, Scott.
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4: I couldn't stay away. 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
3: And he's even physically here.
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1: The U.S.-Israeli war against Iran is approaching 6 months, and behind the headlines about the Strait of Hormuz and the economy are the people trying to survive both the bombings on their country and the increasingly hardline regime in power. We hear from Iranians in the border town of Van in Turkey, where our colleague Hadil El-Shalchi is reporting. 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
2: 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I'm Donna Cheek. My time is up. It is 6:30, and it's time for The Road Home on KCBX. With Marisa Waddell.

A little Pop Staples. Right here on KCBX Central Coast Public Radio, it's The Road Home. That's from the album Don't Lose This. He gave a recording of some songs to Mavis and told her, don't lose this. And that's his last album. We heard Friendship on KCBX Public Radio. We heard a little something from The Big Bright doing a cover of In Excess. That was from their album I Slept Through the 80s. We heard Don't Change. Little Tom T. Hall in there, too. I Like Beer. And started with the Water Boys doing a classic country cover. Has anybody here seen Hank? All right here on The Road Home on KCBX, Central Coast Public Radio. My name is Marisa Waddell. I'm with you until 8 o'clock tonight playing Americana music, its roots and its branches. And I've got some music ahead for you by some people who are going to be playing in the area, some folks who live in the area and aren't necessarily playing a concert, but they've got some great albums out. I've got some new releases and some old favorites. And if you want to get a hold of me, then feel free to do so. By email is the best. It's Marisa, M-A-R-I-S-A, at kcbx.org. 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You can also call at 805-549-8855. Here's a little something from the KCBX album of the week. It's the latest one from Tedeschi Trucks Band. This is Future Soul, and we're going to hear the track Crazy Crying. They're playing right now at Santa Barbara Bowl with special guest Lucas Nelson. Here they are, Tedeschi Trucks on KCBX.

27 when I figured out that blowing my brains out wasn't the answer. 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

0: That's Drive-By Truckers. They released that album back in 2006, 20 years ago. It's kind of amazing it's been that long since they came out with A Blessing and a Curse. We heard A World of Hurt from that album. A new one from Lucinda Williams, World's Gone Wrong. We heard the title track from that album with Brittany Spencer joining her on that song. And Crazy Cryin', that's from the latest album of Tedeschi Trucks Band called Future Soul. And that is their latest album as well. It's the KCBX featured album of the week. And they are right now at Santa Barbara Bowl with Lucas Nelson this very moment. Well, my name is Marisa Waddell. 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We've got Fred Friedman and Jazz Liner Notes coming up at 10 o'clock and until midnight. And I have lots of great music coming up on this show, including up next, Valerie June. Valerie June is going to be playing tomorrow night at the Libby Bowl in Ojai with Ani DeFranco. Valerie June is opening. So stay with me for that. That is in just a moment, right here on your public radio station.
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couple of songs there about music just being in ya. Just now, that was Backbeat in His Blood from Dulcie Taylor. Dulcie Taylor plays around the Central Coast an awful lot, and she's got some songs coming up later in August and then in September or all through October. Go to her website, dulcietaylor.com, to see her shows. The next one is going to be at Sycamore Mineral Springs Resort and Spa in San Luis Obispo on August 22nd. Right before her, we heard Melissa Carper, title track from her album Born in Ya. Charlie Crockett, I'm Just a Clown from The Man from Waco, and Valerie June, Wanna Be on Your Mind from her album Pushing Against a Stone, going back to 2013 for that album. My name's Marisa Waddell. You're listening to The Road Home on KCBX, Central Coast Public Radio. I'm playing Americana music, its roots and its branches, until 8 o'clock tonight. And then Blair Gillespie sits in for Brad Kyle tonight, doing more Americana, a lot of honky-tonk and roots country and more from 8 to 10. And then tonight, from 10 to midnight, it's Jazz Liner Notes with Fred Friedman. By the way, Valerie June, at the top of that set, just want to remind you again that she'll be with Ani DeFranco at the Libby Bowl in Ojai tomorrow night. That's a 6:30 show. How about some Johnny Cash doing Bob Dylan? Here he is. This is Don't Think Twice, It's All Right from Orange Blossom Special on KCBX.

Such a nice song. That's from Miss Leo from her album All I Need. It's called Sparrow. And right before her, that was Crying Uncle Bluegrass Band doing their wonderful instrumental tune called Annalena. That's from their latest album called I Still Remember June. Those two, Crying Uncle and Miss Leo and the Handsome Fellers, they're going to be performing tomorrow night at the Printery in Atascadero. It's from 7 to 9 tomorrow evening. Miss Leo and the Handsome Fellers open, and then you can hear Crying Uncle. That's going to be a super fun night. And also in that set, Nancy Griffith, listen to the radio. Very good advice. And Johnny Cash, Don't Think Twice, It's All Right, his version of that Dylan tune. Right here on The Road Home on your public radio station, KCBX. I'm Marisa Waddell with you. 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Let's listen to Ken Pomeroy now. Her latest album is called Cruel Joke, and this is Pay Ride Aliyah.

Well, there's some good picking for you. That's about as good as it gets. That's Billy Strings on KCBX Public Radio, running from his album Home. And going back to 2022, the album Turning Up the Ground from the Brothers Comatose that was Gone, Gone, Gone. James McMurtry in there, too, going way back to 1989, Painting by Numbers. And the newer album, the latest from Ken Pomeroy called Cruel Joke. Boy, what a wonderful songwriter she is. Peyrai Delia is the name of that one that opened our set right here on the road home on KCBX Public Radio. My name's Marisa Waddell, and I'm with you for another 10 minutes. Man, this night has just flown by. I guess I really have been enjoying myself. I hope you have too. I love being here sharing music with you. And if you have any questions, feel free to email me, marisa@kcbx.org. 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Up next is a song by Bella White. She is a really wonderful young singer-songwriter who's going to be performing very soon at Slow Brew Rock. Well, in about a month and a half at Slow Brew Rock. And KCBX is co-sponsoring the show. It's on September 29th. That's a Tuesday night. It's a 7 o'clock show. So let's listen to Bella White now doing her song Break My Heart on KCBX Public Radio.

0: That's from a fun new album called Old Number One Revisited. A whole bunch of people covering Guy Clark. And in that case, we heard Margot Price singing Rita Ballou. And also Bella White in that set. And again, Bella White is going to be at Slow Brew Rock, a show co-sponsored by KCBX on Tuesday, September 29th. That's it for The Road Home. Thanks for listening. I'm Marisa Waddell. I'll see you again next week. 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

Tedeschi Trucks Band helping get tonight's show started. It's the album of the week here on KCBX, and it's a good one called Future Soul. I've been spending some time watching YouTube and watching some live concerts, and what a band, man. Double sets of drummers, horns, everything's on that stage. There's a lot of people, and they put out a lot of sound. Pretty cool album. Thanks to my buddy Jeff for helping me, point me in the direction of playing some songs tonight. You'll be hearing a couple more throughout the evening, and we start off the cut Crazy Crying. Silverada also has a new album called Living Proof. We did cut Longitude, and we start off with a famous one from Waylon Jennings, wondering if Hank would have done it this way. Well, good evening, and welcome to Across the Tracks here on KCBX. My name is Blair. I lied last week, said I wasn't going to be back, but I am going to be here for a couple weeks filling in for Brad, and yeah, look forward to it. You got Fred Freeman at the top, not at the top of the hour, 10 o'clock. He'll be in here with jazz liner notes, and I want to keep going. Enough rambling. Get going with some Billy Strings doing Alice in Chains.

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2: There's a great music in that last set. I'm With Her, featuring the Ye Vagabonds, actually, from an album called Sing Me Alive. We did Rhododendron. And also in that set was new music from Mountain Grass Unit. And from the album Suspicion, we did the cut Wait For Me. And another new one, Sierra Farrell. Hope you got the opportunity to go see her down in Santa Barbara last week. It was a great concert, and she tried this one out. It's a new single that just came out called Trying to Love You. And we started off that set with Billy Strings. Going to keep going here with Blackberry Smoke, doing a cover that you recognize, Run With The Pack.

Vision that set up there from John R. Miller. He's got a great new album called The Great Uncoming. I took a couple spins through that album. And we did the cut Day Drinking. Tedeschi Trucks Band was in there from the album of the week. Future Soul did Who Am I. Did a couple raucous ones in there. One from Taylor Honeycutt from her album Alabama Sound. And we did the title cut. And a new one, a new single from Blackberry Smoke, Running With The Pack. One of the things I didn't see coming this year was a collaboration between Steve Earle and Los Lobos. So I thought I'd throw that on right now.

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We did Family Tree. Well, we are into the next hour here on Across the Tracks. My name is Blair, filling in for Brad. Going to do this for probably a couple weeks. We'll see how it goes. And you got Fred Freeman coming in at 10 o'clock. We also have some new music from Wynonna coming up right now from her latest album called Am I Missing Out? We're going to do Kentucky Queen. 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
1: 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It works really well. I've tried them out. CarPlay works really well as well. So well thought out app that seems to be functioning correctly. With that, we'll keep going with some thrift store cowboys.

finishing up that set with some Shooter, Southern Comfort. Ree Wiley Hubbard was in there as well with Wanna Rock and Roll from his album Local Gringos Lament, and some Rattlesnake Milk with Midnight Train, and we started off that set with Thrift Store Cowboys with Black Blizzard. Gonna keep going here with some Spade Cooley.

I was overseas in battle when the postman come to me, and he handed me a letter. I was as happy as I could be, for the fighting was all over and the battle had been won. Then I opened up the letter and it started, "Dear John."

Will you please send back my picture? My husband wants it now. When I tell you who I'm wedding, you won't care, dear, anyhow. Now the ceremony has started, and I'll wed your brother, Don. Would you wish us happiness forever?

Just when you thought you were thinking to yourself, man, I have not heard Ebb Pilling in the Ozark Squirrel Shooters. Well, there you go with the Ozark Polka. John Mavis and Rose Lee were in there as well with Dim Lights and Thick Smoke. And Gene Shepherd and Ferlin Husky was in there with the Dear John Letter. All those songs right there came from a huge collection called the Bakersfield Sound, Country Music Capital of the World. And it's done by Bear Family Records in Germany. And if you're ever interested in checking out their website, it is pretty impressive. And the music collections that they do put together are really well done. Typically comes with a book and pictures and all sorts of great music. So check them out, Bear Family Records. And then we started off that set with Spade Cooley from his album Sagebrush Spring Swing, Shame on You. Frank Sullivan and Dirty Kitchen helping us get to the top of the hour.

Helping finish tonight's show, the infamous String Dusters from their album Let It Go with Winds of Change. Also on there was some Front Rage from their album Back to Red River with Cold North Wind. And we start off that little set with Frank Sullivan and Dirty Kitchen. Well, that's going to do it for me here tonight. I'll be back next week. I hope everybody has a good weekend. Have a safe weekend, and we'll see you later.

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Lou Donaldson and a 1968 classic. That was the title track called Midnight Creeper. It was on Blue Note Records. I'm looking at the lineup. This is just a supreme Blue Note recording lineup here. Lou Donaldson leading the group on alto. George Benson was on guitar. Idris Muhammad on drums. Blue Mitchell trumpet. And Lonnie Smith, before he became Dr. Lonnie Smith. Lonnie Smith playing the organ on this Blue Note release by Lou Donaldson. Welcome to Jazz Liner Notes this evening. My name is Fred Friedman. I'll be here until midnight playing jazz for you. First of all, I want to thank Blair for sitting in for Brad this evening on Across the Tracks. Either one of those guys do a great show here on KCBX on Thursday evenings, right before this show on Across the Tracks. And from what I hear, Blair will be here for another week or two, and it'll be good to hear him sitting in as it is to listen to Brad doing the show. One other thing I want to remind you about, that there's something new from KCBX, and that's our free app. Stream KCBX Live, listen to your favorite shows on demand, and you can also catch NPR headlines and local news all on your phone. 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Well, let's see. I want to get back to the music now. I've got several things planned. I have an LP of the week, a featured LP of the week coming up, maybe 15 minutes or so. But right now, this is a track called Ekpokut, and it's from a great bass player, Essiet Okan Essiet.

That's a CD that came out last year by the Ben Thomas Tango Project. It's called The Hat with the Grin and the Chuckle. And from that album, that track is called Eric's Vows. Ben Thomas, the leader, playing bandoneon, vibraphone, and percussion. Also standing out, Laura Cornell on violin. We preceded that with a release by Chico O'Farrell. This goes back several years. The O'Farrell family, iconic musical family out of Cuba. Chico, the first one, and also his son, Arturo O'Farrell, who will be coming to Cal Poly, the Performing Arts Center, next month with his group. And then there's a third generation, Arturo's kids, two kids, Adam, and I forget the other one's name. They're also playing some great jazz. But this is from Chico O'Farrell, the first one in the hierarchy, title track from his album called Carambola. And then we began the set with bass player Essiet Okan Essiet. He was actually born in the United States, but his parents were originally from Nigeria. And this is from an album called Shona. And off of that, I played a call, Ekpokut. And it featured Essiet Essiet, the leader on bass, along with Manuel Valera on piano and keyboards. And Jeff Tane Watts was the drummer on that set. Well, I have a featured LP of the week that I play every week. It is a vinyl disc I play, even though some of the albums I play are available on CD. I play the vinyl version. And this week, it's by the group Stuff. The album's called Live in New York. Stuff was originally called the Encyclopedia of Soul. They thought that was a little long, so they shortened it to just Stuff. This album was released on Warner Brothers in 1980. And they've always been one of my favorite groups. They only released four albums in their career, and this is definitely not a straight-ahead jazz album. It's kind of funky, it's kind of upbeat, even a little poppy. The musicians in the group were mostly studio musicians. They consisted of Eric Gale on guitar, Gordon Edwards bass, Cornell Dupree on guitar. Steve Gadd was a drummer in the group, along with Chris Parker, who also played drums. And Richard T. was a keyboard player for the group. And the album that I selected, a live album, Live in New York, this was actually their last recording, last album that they released. And I kind of think of them as having kind of a happy sound. It looks like they have a good time when they're in the studio, or this one. Again, it was recorded live, and they're mainly studio musicians, like I said, but they recorded and backed up people like Aretha Franklin, Paul Simon, Herbie Mann, Joe Cocker, and so many others. I want to play this track off the album, the featured LP of the week. This is called Sometimes Bubba Gets Down on vinyl LP.

That's a very fine album by the Batuque Trio, and that particular track is called Gumbo de Foro from the group, and that features on piano Jamal Baptiste, local musician and educator here in San Luis Obispo, and a great musical asset. This is a really fine recording by Jamal and his group, the Batuque Trio. It's called Transparency. That's the name of the album. Right before that, we heard from Ernest Ranglin. Ernest Ranglin, an extremely well-known and talented guitarist from Jamaica. He played on a lot of ska and reggae tunes and hits. And this is one of his own albums. The album's called Gotcha. And off of that, we heard Moondance. That's not the same Moondance that Van Morrison did, but this is Ernest Ranglin's composition, Moondance. Again, he's playing guitar. Antonio Hart on saxophone, Warren Bernhardt piano, Gary Mayone keyboards, Anthony Jackson on bass, and Steve Jordan playing the drums. We began the set with Sometimes Bubba Gets Down. That's the featured LP of the week here on Jazz Liner Notes. It's by the group Stuff, and the album is called Live in New York, released in 1980. Well, there's a concert coming up, and it's going to be a really outstanding one. I want to let you know about it this evening. Also be telling you about it in the next couple of weeks. The Central Coast Saxophone Coalition and the San Luis Obispo County Jazz Federation together are presenting a saxophone summit. Concert's taking place on Saturday, August 29th. That's 2 weeks from this Saturday. Concert takes place at 7:30 in the evening at the Miyoshi CPAC Main Stage Theater. That's on the campus of Cuesta College, a really nice venue. It's celebrating Charlie Parker and in honor of his 106th birthday. And it's going to, it's going to be featuring a 22-piece orchestra. It's going to be featuring a jazz rhythm section. And I just played something featuring Jamal Baptiste. He's going to be in that rhythm section. And also seven soloists in here. Big, big concert, lots of musicians, lots of outstanding musicians. And again, it's going to be on Saturday, August 29th. Tickets are available at tickets.cuesta.edu. This one's going to sell out, I'm pretty sure of that. And again, it's the celebrating Charlie Parker in honor of his 106th birthday. I'll be talking more about this as we go along in the next couple weeks, and it's going to be a good one. Well, I want to play one more track, taking us up to the 11 o'clock hour here on Jazz Liner Notes. This is by the Steve Davis Trio, their version of Miles Davis's Nardis.

That's the Steve Davis Trio from an album called, the album is called Explorations and Impressions, and that's a Miles Davis composition called Nardis. The trio, Steve Davis on drums, Richie Bayrak piano, and Francois Moutin playing the bass. Well, this is KCBX HD1 San Luis Obispo and KMBX HD1 San Arto. 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

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We have one more hour to go here on Jazz Liner Notes. I'm going to start it off with the Gene Harris Scott Hamilton Quintet and their version of You Are My Sunshine.

That was a Duke Ellington composition called Mr. Gentle and Mr. Cool, played by the Ken Paplowski Quintet. Ken Paplowski passed away last year, a great clarinet player. Also featured Hank Jones on piano and Bucky Pizzarelli playing guitar. And right before the Ken Paplowski Quintet, we heard from the Great Guitars. This was a live recording and was recorded at the Paul Masson Winery in 1980. And the Great Guitars are Charlie Bird, Barney Kessel, and Herb Ellis. And then they were accompanied by Joe Bird, Charlie Bird's brother on bass, and Jimmy Smith on drums. And that's Jimmy J-I-M-M-I-E, not J-I-M-M-Y, like the organ player Jimmy Smith. And from the Great Guitars, we listened to the Talk of the Town. And then we began the set with You Are My Sunshine, featuring the Gene Harris, Scott Hamilton Quintet, Gene Harris on piano, Scott Hamilton on saxophone. Well, this is KCBX serving South Monterey, San Luis Obispo, and Santa Barbara counties. You're listening to Jazz Liner Notes. My name is Fred Friedman. I think we'll just turn around and get back to the music now. Listen to something from the Julian Shore Trio. Julian Shore, a fine young piano player from New York. And this is one of his own compositions called Winter Song.

That's an album came out a couple years ago. It's called Nearness, and it's by Allison Miller and Carmen Stoff, two really fine young jazz musicians. That track is written by Allison Miller. It's called Dan Dan, and she's the drummer, Carmen Stoff, the piano player. And right before that, we listened to Ann Dyer. This has been one of my favorite vocal albums for quite a few years now. This album is called Revolver, A New Spin, and it features Ann Dyer and No Good Time Fairies doing Beatles songs. And off of this, we listen to Rain, the Lennon and McCartney composition. Ann Dyer doing the vocals, mainly Northern California people playing on this. Peter Applebaum on tenor, Carla Kilstedt on violin, Rob Berger accordion, John Shiflett on bass, and Jason Lewis on drums and tabla. And we began the set with an album, came out, last year. It's by Julian Shore and his trio. The album's called Sub Rosa, and Julian Shore just happens to be the husband of Carmen Stoff, who was playing that last track that I just played from called Dan Dan. Julian Shore's trio, he's playing piano, and Martin Newton on bass, and Alan Mednar on drums. And from that album, we listened to a track entitled Winter Song from that trio. Well, once again, you're listening to KCBX Public Radio, serving the Central Coast from Salinas to San Jose. And I want to play one more track from my featured LP of the evening. Again, the album is by the group Stuff. It's entitled Live in New York, and it was released in 1980. And mainly the group and Stuff, it's a sextet, features studio musicians. Once again, I'm going to name them. Eric Gale on guitar, Gordon Edwards bass, Cornell Dupree also playing guitar, two drummers, Steve Gadd, great drummer, and Chris Parker, and then Richard T. was on keyboards on the album. They recorded four albums in their career, and again, it's not just straight-ahead jazz. It's fun music, I think, so I want to play one more track off of it, and this track is called The Real McCoy on vinyl here on Jazz Liner Notes.

Finishing up with Medeski, Martin, and Wood from their album called Friday Afternoon in the Universe. And that's a track entitled The Lover off of that album. Then right before that, we heard the title track from brand new release from the Ezra Collective called You Can't Steal My Joy. And we began the set with a cut called The Real McCoy from The Stuff, from the featured LP of the week this evening on Jazz Liner Notes. Again, the album is called Live in New York by the group Stuff, and I hope you enjoyed that. I played a couple tracks off of that this evening. Well, this is KCBX HD1 San Luis Obispo and KNBX HD1 San Arto. 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I'm Fred Friedman. I've been your host, playing music for you the last 2 hours or so. Again, appreciate you listening to the show. I'll be back again next Thursday. Blair will be sitting in on Across the Tracks again, sitting in for Brad, and I'll be here right after that. And hope you have a nice weekend and try and listen to some live music. Stay tuned for Overnight Jazz.

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2: 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I'm Janelle Younger. It's 5:50, 10 minutes until 6 o'clock. Coming up in just about 15 minutes, we'll take a look at state and local news. The Marketplace Morning Report is next. Let's look at Central Coast weather. Some cloud cover and coastal fog this morning. Then partly cloudy this afternoon with temperatures staying a bit cooler. Right now, it's 59 degrees in King City, 61 in Atascadero, 64 in Avila Beach, 63 in Santa Maria, 68 in Santa Barbara, and in San Luis Obispo, it is 64 degrees. 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
3: From Marketplace in Los Angeles, I'm Nova Safo, in for Kimberly Adams. Good morning. The U.S. budget picture for 2026 is looking quite challenging. The federal government has already borrowed almost $2 trillion so far this fiscal year, and it's on track to borrow even more before the year is over, adding to a ballooning deficit. Marketplace's Nancy Marshall-Genzer looks at what's contributing to the government's shortfall.
5: The Congressional Budget Office estimates the federal budget deficit was $1.8 trillion just for the first 10 months of the government's fiscal year, which ends September 30th. Maya McGinnis, president of the Committee for a Responsible Federal Budget, says just in July,
6: the country borrowed $432 billion. That's $14 billion a day.
5: What's causing all the red ink this year? On the one hand, there's less money coming in because of tax cuts in last year's big tax and spending bill. Nancy Vandenhouten is lead economist at Oxford Economics.
7: We had an extra strong tax refund season. You know, we've seen a big drop in corporate taxes because of the law.
5: On the other hand, the government is spending more. Among the biggest drivers of the deficit, Medicare, Social Security, and interest on our national debt, which is about to hit $40 trillion, according to Jessica Riedel, tax and budget fellow at the Brookings Institution.
8: The debt is bigger than the economy right now, which has never happened in American history outside of World War II.
5: Riedel says there are no easy solutions. Everything has to be on the table. Her suggestions, hiking Social Security payroll taxes for high earners, raising the retirement age, and trimming benefits for high-income seniors. I'm Nancy Marshall-Genzer for Marketplace.
3: Despite the challenges Nancy just mentioned, the credit rating agency Fitch is maintaining its AA-plus rating on federal debt. It cited the U.S. economy's resiliency and the dollar's status as the world's reserve currency. Also, we just got the Census Bureau's estimate of retail sales for July, an unexpected drop and a significant one, down 0.6%. Forecasters were expecting a slight advance as this year's higher tax refunds run out. Let's do the numbers. Japan's Nikkei closed up 0.6%. It ends the week up 4.5%. The Shanghai Composite Index was flat, closing out the week down 0.4%. In London, the FTSE is up 0.1%. Dow, S&P, and NASDAQ futures are mixed. The Dow future down about 85 points. The 10-year Treasury yield is at 4.65%. It started the week at 4.72%.

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1: This may sound like sci-fi, but it's real. Leading artificial intelligence companies have reported that AI models have been escaping test environments and hacking into other computer systems. And that's not all AI can do.
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4: Live from NPR News in Washington, I'm Dave Mattingly. Consumers in the U.S. cut back on their spending in July. The Commerce Department says retail sales declined 0.6%. It's the largest monthly drop in more than a year. It follows spending increases in April and May. The report says people spent fewer dollars online and for things like consumer electronics. With the November midterm elections less than 3 months away, the American-Israel Public Affairs Committee, known as AIPAC, has become a major focus of those critical of money in politics. The organization works to strengthen the partnership between the U.S. and Israel, as NPR's Barbara Sprunt reports.
5: AIPAC's affiliated Super PAC has spent about $62 million in this cycle, according to Open Secrets, which tracks campaign spending. For comparison, that's close to the amount spent by crypto and AI-related Super PACs. AIPAC is often singled out by name in ads and in campaign speeches, becoming a proxy for growing distaste for money in politics. Here's Democratic political analyst Van Jones.
6: Now it seems like AIPAC has somehow become the symbol of everything that's wrong with, like, money and politics.
5: The organization faces a difficult moment. For decades, there was strong bipartisan support for Israel, support that has waned in the last few years. Barbara Sprunt, NPR News, Washington.
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3: It's 6:31 on Friday, August 14th. I'm Janelle Younger with KCBX News. A large oak tree in downtown San Luis Obispo is standing in the way of the new Repertory Theater's construction zone. The city approved cutting it down earlier this year, but a team of Cal Poly experts now believe there may be another option. KCBX's Gabriela Fernandez has more.
7: Crews are digging a trench around a roughly 100-year-old oak tree and gently removing and cutting back some of its roots. Cal Poly tree biologist Matt Ritter says that could encourage new roots to grow closer to the trunk, preparing the tree to eventually be lifted from the ground.
8: Over the next month, we'll know that what we did today killed the tree. And I don't think that's the case. I think that we're encouraged by what we saw.
7: The city previously believed saving the tree while building the new Slo Rep Theater wasn't possible. Slo city official Bob Hill says that changed when Ritter and other experts volunteered their help.
9: Saving a tree, moving a tree this size has never been done in San Luis Obispo. We didn't think it was possible, but now we've had some folks come forward with ambition and vision, and most importantly, offering to donate and volunteer their time.
7: The tree will be watered and monitored for the next few weeks for signs of stress. If it responds well, the city plans to move it a block and a half to Mission Plaza. The city says there's still no guarantee the tree will survive. For KCBX News, I'm Gabriela Fernandez.
3: Thanks, Gabriela. Investigators were unable to find any signs of an insect infestation known to have packed vineyards in San Luis Obispo County. The survey began after a single adult glassy-winged sharpshooter was found at a plant nursery early last week. The insect can spread a fatal disease to grapevines. However, Slo County's Ag Commissioner said there are no other signs of the insect besides the one found this month. The county will continue monitoring the area as a precaution. KCBX News continues in about 30 minutes. 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
11: This is Morning Edition from NPR News. I'm Michelle Martin.
12: And I'm Leila Fadel. There is a siege going on in the rocky hills of the Israeli-occupied West Bank. On one side are Israeli settlers who believe God gave the West Bank to Jewish people in the Bible. On the other side are Palestinian villagers trying to hold on to their homes. One of those homes is owned by a Palestinian-American businessman who lives in Toledo, Ohio, which has drawn unusual attention from the U.S. government. NPR's Frank Langfitt has been following the story from Tel Aviv and joins me now. Good morning, Frank.
13: Hey, good morning, Leila.
12: So describe what's happening and where.
13: Yeah, so we're talking about sort of this dry, scrubby hilltop in the northern part of the West Bank. The Palestinians live in these big, huge, hulking houses behind gates surrounded by walls. And on Sunday, Israeli settlers blocked off roads to these houses. The owner of one house told me they cut off the water, food supplies, and electricity. Villagers that I was talking to, other people inside the house, said the settlers were cursing them, throwing rocks, trying to force them out. There's a lot of video online, and this kind of looks like a modern version, a little like a medieval siege. You have the settlers below pacing around these walls, threatening the people inside who are holed up in their homes.
12: What is it that the settlers are trying to do or look like they're trying to do?
13: Well, the villagers say the settlers are trying to force them out so they can take over these homes. This has already happened at another home not too far away. And we should point out, settlements in the occupied territories, they're considered illegal under international law.
12: Frank, is the Israeli military doing anything about these families living under siege?
13: So what they've done is this. They've sent soldiers, dismantled some settler outposts, and basically I'm just talking a tent or two. And they sent a battalion to provide more support. But I was talking to Luai Reedy. He's a Palestinian American. He's the homeowner that you were talking about. He lives, as you said, in Toledo. Mm. And he's been watching all this play out on a feed from the security cameras at his house in the West Bank. And Reedy makes this point about the Israeli military.
14: They're not arresting the settlers. Actually, they came on Sunday. They celebrated with the settlers. We captured this on video. They walked into the tent and they start chilling and hanging out with the settlers, and then they conducted a prayer with the settlers.
12: Why would the soldiers be celebrating and praying with settlers who are attacking homeowners?
13: That's a good question. I talked to a guy who was an active duty soldier in the West Bank for a couple of years, and he asked NPR not to use his name because of the sensitivity of discussing military operations there. But he said the military, which of course was established to be secular, has seen an influx of much more religious people over the years. These are folks that are much more likely to be sympathetic to settlers and their claims to the West Bank. And he says some of the soldiers are settlers themselves.
12: What has the U.S. reaction been?
13: Mike Huckabee, he's the U.S. ambassador to Israel. He's called the attacks criminal, and he's called these perpetrators terrorists. But when I talked to Luai Reedy, he says these statements aren't enough because the settlers have been there, I mean, back and forth a lot. And he also said on Thursday that soldiers evacuated his brother and others from his home for a while for their own protection. And later when they returned, the surveillance system was disabled, a mattress was gone. And I asked Reedy why they disabled the cameras.
14: Because those videos been going out to the media, and simply they're trying to prevent, to document what's going on around the house. If they're doing the right thing, why would they care?
13: I was talking to Reedy's brother, Kusai, in the house just about 20 minutes ago. He said soldiers had taken down a tent and the settlers had left, but he says he still can't leave and the siege continues.
12: That's NPR's Frank Langfitt. Thank you, Frank.
13: Happy to do it, Leila.
11: This year's count of confirmed cyclosporiasis cases reached nearly 14,000 this week, seven times the previous record. The CDC also suspects an additional 10,000 cases of the diarrhea-causing bug, largely from contaminated lettuce grown in Mexico. NPR's Yuki Noguchi looks at how this year's federal response has changed.
15: Until 3 years ago, epidemiologist Susan Main ran the Center for Food Safety and Applied Nutrition. She says that branch of the Food and Drug Administration monitors 80% of what the U.S. eats, anything that isn't meat or poultry.
16: It's everything. It's microbial, it's chemical, it's allergens in food, and it also includes nutrition and labeling.
15: In Maine's day, it employed 1,100 people, plus a cadre of inspectors. But she says the Trump administration's sweeping cuts last year, especially to health agencies, eliminated teams who played key roles responding to past crises. That includes staff who worked with FDA counterparts in other countries to coordinate outbreak response.
16: They were all let go. And now we have this outbreak with Mexico. I don't know who's managing that partnership. Those relationships obviously have been disrupted.
15: In a statement to NPR, a spokesperson for Health and Human Services says that foreign liaison team was reinstated. But what's also been lost, Maine says, are many microbiologists and epidemiologists doing research on cyclospora in various federally funded labs. Maine used to seek advice, for example, from the CDC's Division of Parasitic Diseases and Malaria. A majority of that lab's funding came from USAID, the international agency the Trump administration shuttered.
16: That had ramifications for a domestic cyclospora response because CDC, just like FDA, shares expertise.
15: Maine says the government's lack of clarity or action in the ongoing outbreak shows just how much has changed with federal readiness, making foodborne illness harder to prevent, harder to trace, and harder to contain.
16: I think that that has really pushed us into a new level of vulnerability in terms of our food safety system.
15: Epidemiologist Dan Jernigan oversaw the CDC's infectious disease unit until resigning last summer. In the past, Jernigan says those labs helped doctors identify pathogens, for example. But with both funding and staff down by about half, his former colleagues tell him they're triaging, working only on the biggest cases.
17: They historically would help states on every outbreak that they had of cyclospora, but now they're going to only work on those outbreaks that span multiple states.
15: HHS said in a statement to NPR that the CDC's labs were not affected by cuts. Jernigan says the CDC also last year removed 6 of the 8 pathogens it actively tracks through an in-depth foodborne illness surveillance database. Cyclospora was cut.
17: It's the only way that you really have a stable estimate of are things getting worse or not.
15: Susan Maine, the former FDA official, points to another factor that might have altered the course of this year's foodborne disease, a food traceability rule from 2011, which was delayed again earlier this year. Maine says the rule requires barcodes on produce that can track contamination to its source within 24 hours.
16: And it's not just the trace back, it's also the trace forward. You then have these records to say, where did all that lettuce go?
15: Knowing where contaminated supply traveled, she says, would have helped limit spread. Yuki Noguchi, NPR News.
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3: 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Coming up in about 10 minutes, it's the California Report. Central Coast weather, some cloud cover and coastal fog this morning, then partly cloudy this afternoon, with temperatures staying a bit cooler. Right now it's 59 degrees in King City, 61 in Atascadero, 64 in Avila Beach, 63 in Santa Maria, 70 in Santa Barbara, and in San Luis Obispo, 64 degrees. In the Inland Valleys, King City expecting a high of 86, Atascadero 74, Paso Robles forecast high is 70, and Buellton 78. In the Coastal Valleys, Salinas expected to reach 68, San Luis Obispo 72, Santa Maria 70, and Arroyo Grande with a forecast high of 70 degrees. Along the coast, Los Osos has a projected high of 68, Avila Beach with a high of 71, and Santa Barbara has a forecast high of 72 degrees. 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
11: Good morning, I'm Michelle Martin. 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From LA to New York, almost a day. 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
11: 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I'm Michelle Martin.
12: And I'm Leila Faldil. The amount of money that investors are borrowing to make trades is at an all-time high, more than $1.5 trillion. And that's more than the country's total credit card debt. The indicators Waylon Wong and Ricky Mulvey report.
0: Let's say you want to invest $100 in Apple stock, but only have $50. You could do something called margin trading. That's where you borrow money from a broker to buy more than you have in cash.
21: And making profits with other people's money is great. 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
22: You can either sell the stock to start to pay down that loan or post more margin to your account. That is, infuse more capital into your margin account.
21: That's Heather Tukes, a finance professor at Yale.
0: In other words, Heather says, put up more cash or be forced to sell investments to cover the loan.
21: A similar phenomenon just happened in the South Korean stock market.
0: Right. Investors there are excited about two companies, SK Hynix and Samsung. They make memory chips for AI data centers. And, you know, as we've covered on the show, lots of demand for these chips right now.
21: SK Hynix and Samsung dominate South Korea's stock market. The value of both companies skyrocketed as more investors got excited about their chips.
23: Semiconductor earnings have tripled in the last year. It's crazy.
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23: Everything is sort of in fast forward and is just multiple dimensions more of what we might typically see in a boom-bust cycle.
0: Earlier this year, South Korea legalized single-stock leveraged ETFs. These look just like a normal ETF on the outside, except there's extra leverage, futures, and various other financial tricks on the inside to multiply your returns. But they can also multiply your losses.
21: These ETFs became more popular in Korea as the value of those semiconductor companies grew, making up 20% of trading on the South Korean exchange on some days.
23: I call them weapons of self-destruction. I don't know why regulators approve these things.
0: His pessimistic view seems to hold, in Korea at least. The value of its stock market plummeted 40% at one point. The leveraged bets started to unwind, and margin traders had to sell their investments.
21: More than 3% of the South Korean adult population received a margin call, their broker saying, hey, you need to sell something or put up more cash to cover these loans.
0: Goldman Sachs estimated that about 360,000 brokerage accounts were forced to sell all of their investments to cover their debts. Now, is there a lesson for the United States? We're seeing a record level of margin debt here.
21: And the Federal Reserve can do something about this, at least when it comes to margin debt. The bank has a little known job. The bank essentially tells investors, how much money do you need in your pocket to borrow a dollar?
0: If you have $50 to invest in Apple and you want to invest $100 total, the Fed could say, okay, we should be more cautious. Your brokerage firm can loan you, say, $25, not $50. So far, it hasn't done this. Urien Timmer believes the Fed may not want to get involved with margin trades for a simple reason.
23: I think the Fed generally does not get into the stock market slash bubble business. Remember, Greenspan called the NASDAQ a bubble in 96, and it ran for four more years.
0: Spotting a bubble forming is easy. Timing the pop is much more difficult. You don't want to shut down a party that could keep rocking for a while. Waylon Wong,
21: Ricky Mulvey, NPR News.
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2: Good morning. This is the California Report. I'm Alex Hall. A federal agency is conducting an unusual review of California's coastal management program. The National Oceanic and Atmospheric Administration, or NOAA, did a review of the program just 2 years ago. But Trump administration officials asked for a new one because they say the current version doesn't reflect, quote, national priorities. That's led coastal advocates to question if the review is part of a push for offshore oil drilling and other commercial activities. Congresswoman Nanette Barragan represents the Port of Los Angeles and nearby areas.
5: California's coastal management program is critical to the protection of our coastal resources, our biodiversity, and our economy. Now, Trump's attempts to regulate our coast are for his own corrupt reasons. It's to look out for his billionaire friends, big oil, and for his bottom line.
2: Advocates fear the hearings could result in the federal government decertifying California's rights under the Coastal Zone Management Act. If that does happen, it would likely be challenged in court. NOAA is conducting virtual public meetings today and tomorrow, and residents can also submit written comments by email through August 22nd. Governor Gavin Newsom says he will not oversee an extension for the Diablo Canyon Power Plant, California's last functioning nuclear plant. KCBX's Kendra Hanna explains.
6: Governor Gavin Newsom says when it comes to extending Diablo Canyon's operations, he's passing the baton to whoever takes over his role in January.
24: That will be a determination made by policymakers
4: that will be here a lot longer than I will. I got a sell by date in 5 months.
6: Newsom made the comments at a press conference on clean energy issues in Oakland late last week. The state previously extended Diablo Canyon's operations to the year 2030, according to a bill that Newsom signed into law. A coalition that wants operations extended again to 2045 said pushing a decision out to next year would cost more money. A press release from the group Diablo Canyon 2045 said, quote, "Regardless of the governor's comment, there is still time for the legislature to uphold their commitment to affordability this session. The legislature only has 3 more weeks to pass a bill on the topic this year."
2: That was KCBX reporter Kendra Hanna. Los Angeles is a city, but it's also an urban oil field. About a third of LA County residents live less than a mile from an active oil drilling site. Now, one of those sites in South LA could be shut down. LAist reporter Aaron Stone has the details.
7: Hanaro and Catalina Ventura moved to the South LA neighborhood of Jefferson Park more than 25 years ago. Their craftsman has space to garden and for the kids and dogs to play. But before moving in, they didn't know about the oil drilling site next door. On a recent afternoon, Catalina points towards where the smell comes from, early in the mornings.
8: Like burnt oil, but very strong.
7: Catalina's husband, Hanaro, used to work nights, and when he'd come home, the smell of oil and chemicals was often strong.
8: Como la noche es calmada, pues no hay tráfico, no hay smoke, y puede uno pues percibir el aire del real site.
7: Since living there, Hanaro has been diagnosed with kidney cancer, 2 brain tumors, and now lung cancer. With no family history of cancer, he and Catalina think his illness has to do with the oil drilling site. Catalina says she wishes they could move, but they can't afford to.
8: Yo quisiera agarrarlo y moverme de aquí. Otro lado. Pero no podemos.
7: So why is this drill site next to the Venturas and their neighbors in the first place? In the early 20th century, the site was the estate of wealthy businessman Daniel Murphy. His family later donated the property to the Archdiocese of LA. Since 1961, the church has leased the land to oil companies. Now known as the Murphy Drill Site, it's most recently been operated by E&B Natural Resources. At a recent town hall at a church just down the block from the drill site, longtime South LA resident Richard Parks took the podium.
9: We have been working together to shut down oil extraction in the city of Los Angeles and to improve the health and safety of residents living close to these sites.
7: Parks is the president of nonprofit Redeemer Community Partnership. The group has worked for more than a decade to shut the Murphy drill site down. Since 2019, the facility has been hit with dozens of violations from local and state regulators. Those include at least 4 major methane leaks. An EMB spokesperson told LAist the company takes compliance seriously and has no outstanding violations with air regulators. Meanwhile, Parks and his group have collected stories from their neighbors of respiratory illness, miscarriages, and cancer. UC Irvine environmental health researcher Jill Johnston has conducted studies with residents. They found high levels of toxic metals, as well as reduced lung function in residents closest to the drill site.
24: The amount of reduction we see is similar to what you would experience from living with a smoker.
7: E&B disputes the findings, but now, after a decade of organizing and data gathering, the work may pay off. The city is considering revoking E&B's permit to operate the Murphy site. At the recent town hall, Parks emphasized the moment.
9: If we call for environmental justice, if we call for care for our common home, we are well positioned to build something beautiful and enduring for our community.
7: If the city does revoke the permit, that could shut down the site permanently.
2: That was LAist environmental reporter Aaron Stone. LA officials have extended the timeline for public comment into October. Once a decision is made, it can be appealed within 15 days.
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2: And that's the California Report for Tuesday, August 11th. We're a production of KQED News. I'm Alex Hall. 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
1: Good morning. The Trump administration is betting that economic pressure will cause Iran's leaders to give in where bombs have failed. We hear from Iranians already suffering under high inflation. It's Morning Edition from NPR News. Russia began its war with Ukraine more than a decade ago by

0: Live from NPR News in Washington, I'm Windsor Johnston. Stocks on Wall Street opened higher this morning after the Commerce Department reported a sharper-than-expected drop in retail sales last month. NPR's Scott Horsley reports the Dow Jones Industrial Average rose about 10 points in early trading.
1: Retail sales fell by 0.6% last month as consumers dialed back their spending on both cars and appliances. Internet sales also fell during July, partly because Amazon moved its Prime Day promotion up into June this year. Spending was also down at gas stations and grocery stores, which was mainly the result of lower prices. Spending at restaurants and clothing stores rose last month. Oil prices are mixed after two tankers from the United Arab Emirates were attacked while trying to cross the Strait of Hormuz. Retail gasoline prices showed little change overnight. AAA says the average price of regular gas is hovering around $4.07 a gallon. Scott Horsley, NPR News, Washington.
0: The Pentagon is pushing back against claims of worsening conditions aboard the USS Abraham Lincoln. Lawmakers are demanding answers after sailors and their families reported supply shortages, plumbing problems, and low morale. The carrier has spent more than 8 months at sea in the Middle East without a port call. Steve Walsh of member station WHRO reports the Navy may soon send in a replacement.
2: The Associated Press is reporting that the Navy will move the carrier USS Washington into the region to replace USS Lincoln. Navy officials tell me that the Washington is still in the Pacific right now. But I do know that Navy planners have talked about the possibility of swapping the two carriers even before the latest round of damning public reports.
0: Steve Walsh of member station WHRO reporting. Israeli activists delivered food and water today to people trapped in a house besieged by Israeli settlers in the occupied West Bank. But as NPR's Frank Langfitt reports, the man who lives there says he still can't leave.
3: Ofer Kassif, a member of the Israeli parliament, was among those delivering the provisions. He said Israeli soldiers controlled the area and the settlers had retreated, for now, to a hilltop.
4: I'm quite afraid that that's not the end of the story, to say the least.
3: Kusey Abu Ridi is the Palestinian-American occupant of the home. He told NPR the Israeli military declared the area a close military zone and won't let him leave. Abu Ridi says the soldiers could arrest the settlers at any time. Instead, he says, the military pushes them out only to watch them return. He called this a, quote, theatrical performance. The Israeli military has not responded to NPR's request for comment. Frank Langfitt, NPR News, Tel Aviv.
0: Stocks are trading mixed at this hour on Wall Street. The Dow Jones Industrial Average is down 20 points. The Nasdaq up 7 points. The S&P 500 up 6. 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
6: It's 7:04 on Friday, August 14th. I'm Janelle Younger with KCBX News. California's Attorney General is currently tasked with writing ballot titles and summaries for statewide propositions. But Republicans at the state capitol say that role should rest with a nonpartisan legislative analyst office. Republican Senator Roger Nielo of Fair Oaks introduced legislation this week that would strip ballot title and summary duties from the Attorney General.
7: This has been a continual abuse of the Attorney General putting his or her thumb on voters' opinions with regard to a biased title and summary statement.
6: Republicans are also behind legislation that would make the Secretary of State position a nonpartisan office. Lawmakers will have to vote on both measures before August 31st. The group El Camino Homeless Organization, also known as ECHO, just unveiled a new wing of its Atascadero campus. The space will be dedicated to families with children. KCBX's Kendra Hanna has more.
8: ECHO provides food and shelter to people who are experiencing homelessness and also helps connect them with permanent housing. Wendy Lewis is ECHO CEO, and she says the new extension will provide private spaces for families currently staying at their Atascadero campus.
9: In one of the rooms, there's a setup for a family. It's a mom and two kids, and her daughter wanted butterflies on the bed, and her son wanted dinosaurs. And so these special touches really make it feel like a home.
8: ECHO partnered with the Belay Co. Foundation to create the two-story extension. Lewis says it was built using modular, prefabricated

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1: There are the latest tariffs on Canada. There's all that 51st state ridiculousness. And it's putting Canadians off traveling down here, and border businesses are feeling it.
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1: 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How border businesses are getting bounced. Next time on Marketplace.
3: And you can hear Marketplace at 4 o'clock this afternoon here on KCBX. And also, the Marketplace Morning Report is coming up next. 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
4: For Marketplace in Los Angeles, I'm Nova Safo in for Kimberly Adams. Good morning. The U.S. budget picture for 2026 is looking quite challenging. The federal government has already borrowed almost $2 trillion so far this fiscal year, and it's on track to borrow even more before the year is over, adding to a ballooning deficit. Marketplace's Nancy Marshall-Genzer looks at what's contributing to the government's shortfall.
6: The Congressional Budget Office estimates the federal budget deficit was $1.8 trillion just for the first 10 months of the government's fiscal year, which ends September 30th. Maya McGinnis, president of the Committee for a Responsible Federal Budget, says just in July,
7: the country borrowed $432 billion. That's $14 billion a day.
6: What's causing all the red ink this year? On the one hand, there's less money coming in because of tax cuts in last year's big tax and spending bill. Nancy Vandenhouten is lead economist at Oxford Economics.
8: We had an extra strong tax refund season. You know, we've seen a big drop in corporate taxes because of the law.
6: On the other hand, the government is spending more. Among the biggest drivers of the deficit, Medicare, Social Security, and interest on our national debt, which is about to hit $40 trillion, according to Jessica Riedel, tax and budget fellow at the Brookings Institution.
9: The debt is bigger than the economy right now, which has never happened in American history outside of World War II.
6: Riedel says there are no easy solutions. Everything has to be on the table. Her suggestions, hiking Social Security payroll taxes for high earners, raising the retirement age, and trimming benefits for high-income seniors. I'm Nancy Marshall-Genzer for Marketplace.
4: Despite the challenges Nancy just mentioned, the credit rating agency Fitch is maintaining its AA+ rating on federal debt. It cited the U.S. economy's resiliency and the dollar status as the world's reserve currency. Also, the U.S. consumer appears to have run out of steam in July. The Census Bureau's estimate of retail sales for the month, out this morning, showed an unexpected drop and a significant one, down 0.6%. Forecasters thought there'd be a slight advance, even as this year's tax refunds ran out. Let's do the numbers. The Dow is down right now about 82 points, 0.2%. The S&P 500 is down 4 points, still 0.1%. That adds up to. NASDAQ is down 0.4%. The 10-year Treasury yield is at 4.67%. It started the week at 4.72%.

0: Able to decide what's necessary to protect the president and staff at the White House. President Trump's taken a special interest in the renovations, which he says will include a highly secure ballroom and crucial national security features. His lawyers say the National Trust for Historic Preservation has not suffered any real injury. A divided federal appeals court panel ruled the issue is for Congress to decide and that the president is a temporary tenant, not the owner of the White House. Carrie Johnson, NPR News.
1: Retail spending, which is a key economic measure, declined in July for the first time in months. Spending is down 0.6% compared to June, according to the latest report from the Commerce Department. NPR's Alina Selyuk has more.
2: In July, compared to June, people spent a bit less on autos and auto parts, on electronics, and at gas stations, as gas prices had dipped a bit. But the big reason why retail sales fell in July compared to June seems to do with Prime Day. It's a big sales event that was previously in July, but this year was moved to June. And so online sales fell 2.2% month to month. Now, comparing the spending to last year, sales grew almost across the board, with people buying more clothes and gardening supplies. Spending at restaurants and bars was up 5%, and higher gas prices had people spending more at gas stations by 16% from a year ago. Alina Selyuk, NPR News.
1: Ukraine is stepping up drone attacks on Russian-occupied Crimea. NPR's Greg Myrie reports the strikes have disrupted power, fuel supplies, and cell phone service across the peninsula.
3: Early Thursday, Ukrainian drones knocked out electricity in Sevastopol, the biggest and most important city in Crimea. Now, power was restored after several hours, but these are now everyday events. Electricity and cell phone service is going out for days at a time. Water also gets cut off. Fuel is scarce and has been rationed. People say shops are often closed.
1: That's NPR's Greg Myrie reporting from Kyiv. On Wall Street, the Dow was down 62 points. This is NPR News in Washington.
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5: It's 8:04 on Friday, August 14th. I'm Janelle Younger with KCBX News. Republican lawmakers are pushing new measures with the goal of making California's top elections office nonpartisan. CAP Radio's Laura Fitzgerald has more.
6: Republicans want to amend the state constitution to prevent candidates for Secretary of State from running under a party affiliation. The office oversees California elections. Assemblymember Josh Hoover of Folsom is one of the lawmakers behind the measure.
7: Plain and simple, we believe the individual administering our election system should represent the people of California, not a specific political party or perspective.
6: Judicial, city, county, and school board candidates are currently required to run as nonpartisans. The state superintendent of public instruction is the only nonpartisan statewide office. This constitutional amendment to add the Secretary of State's office to that list would have to get support from two-thirds of the legislature before going before voters. Republican Assemblymember Natasha Johnson.
8: We're not deciding this for California. We're giving Californians the chance to decide for themselves.
6: Democratic Assemblymember Gail Pellerin, who chairs the Assembly Elections Committee, said in a statement she would consider the proposal, but that the debate would be better suited for a future legislative session when lawmakers have more time to deliberate. The soonest it could appear on the ballot is 2028. In Sacramento, I'm Laura Fitzgerald.
5: The group El Camino Homeless Organization, also known as ECHO, just unveiled a new wing of its Atascadero campus. This space will be dedicated to families with children. Wendy Lewis, ECHO's CEO, says as of right now, families staying at the Atascadero campus share rooms.
9: But the new wing, each family will have their own room, their own space to come home to after the long days of working and kids are in school. So it's just a better way, an enhanced way for us to provide the services we do for families that are unhoused in our community.
5: Lewis says families will begin moving into the space in early September. UC Santa Barbara is working to preserve a century's worth of historic aerial photos used to study California's coastline. Some of the film is deteriorating from a chemical process that can make the images brittle and unusable. So UCSB's library and campus researchers built a specialized lab to digitize the photos. Researchers say the high-resolution images help them track decades of coastal dune loss

That's Pharaoh's Daughter on the Morning Cup from a recent album called Songs of Desire that mixes world music and Americana and singer-songwriter and more in what's going on. That was Domé Dodi on the Morning Cup. Also, Bonobo with Andrea Triana, Stay the Same, off of their great Black Sands album. Jade Bird, that's a new track, L.A. Freeway, from Old No. 1 Revisited. And this is a tribute to the Guy Clark album, Old No. 1. Jade Jackson, just lovely new song from Jade Jackson. She's got an album coming up called Jade Dean, and she's going to have a big album release party at Rod and Hammer Rock coming up on October 17th. It's a special deal. You know, Jade's story has just been so interesting, what's been going on with her. You know, she grew up on the Central Coast, and she went to Nashville and hit the big time with a couple of records on a big label, and then she moved away from that label and has a new album coming out that's self-produced, and really excited to hear this new album, Jadeen, something she's been wanting to do for a long time. And she's going to be celebrating the release of that album right here at home on the Central Coast. And that is going to be going on at Rod and Hammer Rock on October 17th. You're probably going to want to get tickets for that one early. I have a feeling that may even sell out. So keep that on your radar to catch Jade as she releases a brand new album. But that great song, Me and My Sister, starting off the show today. My name's Neil Losey. This show is The Morning Cup. It's a program about good music of all sorts. Ready to get to it here and play some more music for you. I do want to remind you that if you do need to get in touch with me, you can. I am live, local, in person. Not a robot, not an algorithm. This show didn't get recorded 1,000 miles away 5 days ago. It's happening right now as you're hearing it. So if you have any questions, you can reach me by email, neil@kcbx.org. You can use that anytime. During the show by phone, it's 805-549-8855. 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We're going to go back a ways to an old James McMurtry album, the album called Too Long in the Wasteland. And here is Painting by Numbers on your Morning Cup.

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Happens from 9 o'clock until midnight, and I know for a fact you're going to hear music like that because I do the show most of the time anyway. 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If you got to get funky on a Thursday afternoon, it's right there for you, and you can check it out whenever you want, wherever you want, as long as you've got your device handy and it's been downloaded with this free KCBX app. That was a group from 1970s Chicago, The Chosen Few, founded on a collection called Funky Funky Chicago, all 70s funk recordings from small labels out of Chicago. A song called Cut Me In. Also Muddy Waters, I Want to Be Loved, Devil Be Gone from our featured album of the week, Future Soul from Tedeschi Trucks Band, who had a successful night at the Santa Barbara Bowl last night. I saw some pictures and some videos, and it was just exactly what I imagined it would be, and that is a great show with a huge band, and I hope you got to go and had a good time last night. James McMurtry starting off the set. 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Keeping the music going with Rustin Kelly. This is from a release that came out about a year or so ago now from Rustin Kelly. We're going to listen to the song Give Up the Ghost from this release, Pale Through the Window. 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

chairs. Well, the only words I said today are beer and thank you.

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We're all looking for a body or a means to make

0: The classic from the Ahmad Jamal Trio, recorded live at the Pershing, Chicago, 1958. Poinciana here this morning on The Morning Cup. Also, Bill Callahan, a song called The Sing. That one going out to a friend of mine that's probably going to have a beer and say thank you today. That's from his album Dream River. Also, The Chameleons, Nostalgia, a song that just reminds you how great The Chameleons were, and coming from The Fan and The Bellows. Bob and Wendy in there going way back for that one. 2010, they released that song, Your Beautiful Life. Bob and Wendy have been at it on the Central Coast for a long time. Rustin Kelly in that set as well. 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
1: Live from NPR News in Washington, I'm Janine Herbst. Luigi Mangione has pleaded guilty to federal stalking charges in a New York courtroom today, connected to the shooting death of United Healthcare CEO Brian Thompson. NPR's Brian Mann was in the courtroom and has more.
2: Speaking in federal court, Luigi Mangione told the judge, "I knew what I was doing." He said, "I shot Mr. Thompson in Manhattan and he died." When the judge asked Luigi Mangione how he pleaded, Mangione said guilty. Sentencing in this case is now set for December. According to the judge, the prosecution has recommended a sentence that would be more than 20 years behind bars, but the judge said repeatedly that the exact penalty that she hands down could be very different.
1: NPR's Brian Mann reporting from New York. Federal regulators have opened a probe into so-called mention markets. As NPR's Bobby Allen reports, it's a type of prediction market betting that allows people to wager on words spoken by the president, executives, and sportscasters during live and even sometimes pre-recorded events.
3: Mention markets have surged in popularity on sites like Kalshi and Polymarket, despite critics who say the markets are easy to rig. Now, the Commodity Futures Trading Commission has opened a review of this type of betting as regulators determine if the markets are susceptible to manipulation. That's according to two sources with direct knowledge of the probe who were not authorized to speak publicly. In response, Kalshi has removed all mention markets for sports, where people were able to bet on whether a sportscaster would say things like MVP or jump shot or overtime. The new review follows the revelation that President Trump's teleprompter operator had been profiting off the president's words on

0: and forecasters expected last month, and Pierre Scott Horsley reports.
1: Retail sales fell by 0.6% last month as consumers dialed back their spending on both cars and appliances. Internet sales also fell during July, partly because Amazon moved its Prime Day promotion up into June this year. Spending was also down at gas stations and grocery stores, which was mainly the result of lower prices. Spending at restaurants and clothing stores rose last month. Oil prices are mixed after two tankers from the United Arab Emirates were attacked while trying to cross the Strait of Hormuz. Retail gasoline prices showed little change overnight.
0: And Pierre Scott Horsley reporting. Wall Street is trading lower at this hour. 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Washington and Oregon continue to be the states reporting the most large wildfires in the U.S. Crews are battling more than three dozen large wildfires in those states. Jenny Kinsey with the Mountain West News Bureau has more on the Frijoles fire north of Santa Fe that's grown to more than 8,000 acres.
2: Destructive fires in eastern Washington claimed hundreds of homes. In the Reno area, a fast-moving blaze has prompted mass evacuations. Now, firefighters are striving to prevent the same in Santa Fe, a city known for its arts markets and rich history. At the moment, the biggest concern for residents is smoke. Charles Kuniyoshi is a Forest Service spokesperson.
3: It is recommended to keep your windows closed. And then if you don't need to go outside for any type of activities, you know, try to stay indoors.
2: Health officials say smoke from fires can be dangerous, especially for people with chronic health conditions, the elderly, and young children. The Santa Fe Opera canceled some performances because of the conditions. For NPR News, I'm Jenny Kinsey in Albuquerque.
0: A Connecticut pet food company is voluntarily recalling some of its dog food because of concerns about salmonella. Omis Pride says the recall affects one lot of the company's Woof Complete canine chicken recipe dog food in six-pound bags, which tested positive for salmonella. This after a customer complained. In a statement, the company says three illnesses have been reported in association with that complaint. I'm Janine Herbst, NPR News in Washington.
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6: 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My name is Neil Losey. 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I'd like to pick some of the things to tell you about. The Chapman Estate invites you to the 11th annual Swingin' by the Sea event at the historic Shell Beach Cliffside property on Saturday, August 15th from 2 until 6. 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I want to play some music for you right now from a band that if you've been listening to The Morning Cup that I am pretty excited about. It's kind of fun to catch a band on their way up. And I think that Crying Uncle Bluegrass Band is a band that people are going to be hearing about for a long time, and their trajectory is going to continue to climb. We've got a chance to catch them this weekend, and you've got a couple of chances to catch them. This is the hot ticket for the weekend, either one of these shows, but I think the one tonight is even better because it's got an addition to it. Crying Uncle Bluegrass Band tonight at the Printery in Atascadero from 7 until 9 with Miss Leo and Handsome Fellers. That's a great thing to do on a Friday night to catch these two exciting and excellent bands. You can

Catch Crying Uncle Bluegrass Band. They're also going to be at the Poorhouse in Paso Robles on Saturday at 7. So a couple chances to catch them tonight at the Printerine at Tascadero with Miss Lee on the Handsome Fellers. Tomorrow night at the Poorhouse, Paso Robles at 7 o'clock. And let's listen to something from them. They're a great cover version of Do It Again from their recent album, I Still Remember June. Great young players in this band throughout, excellent musicians. And you'll see that if you catch them live tonight or tomorrow night on the Central Coast.

That's Erykah Badu with Terrence Blanchard on trumpet, A Child with the Blues from her Baduism album. Also, Buddy Wailer, Rock and Groove, Citizen Cope and D'Artagnan's theme from the Clarence Greenwood recordings, and Rising Appalachia from their brand new album that's coming out soon, the song Battering Ram, that album coming out around the corner. Crying Uncle Bluegrass Band to start off the set, and again, Crying Uncle Bluegrass Band is going to be performing this evening, The Printering in Atascadero with Miss Leo and the Handsome Fellers. That starts at 7 o'clock and goes until 9. And then you can also catch Crying Uncle Bluegrass tomorrow at the Poorhouse in Paso Robles. That is at 7 o'clock, and a fun band and very talented musicians. Hope you'll check that one out. 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Up next, I have a brand new track from Deer Tick. They've got a new album out called Coin-O-Matic, and we're going to listen to Endless Loop from this brand new release. Deer Tick on your Morning Cup.

Brides of Funkenstein from the Funker Walk album, Birdie, the song right there. Tedeschi Trucks Band, that's our featured album of the week, Crazy Crying from Tedeschi Trucks Band. The album is Future Soul, and it's been a fun one to play for you this week. Hope you got to check out their show at Santa Barbara Bowl last night. I couldn't make the show, but I've had some friends share some videos and some pictures, and it looks like a wonderful time, too. Hope you got to go and had a good time. Tom Petty and that set, Don't Come Around Here No More, and Deer Tick from the brand new album, Coin-O-Matic, Endless Loop, the name of that song. Got one for you here to take us up to the top of the hour, a little groove from the Scatolites. It's called Freedom Sound from their album Ball of Fire. It's your morning cup.

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Okay, but let me tell you what we just heard. That was the group Brass Mash, and I want to make sure that you have this on your schedule and you know about it. 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And you can visit downtownslo.com to find out more about all of the other things coming up to finish off the summer. But right now, your main concern should be checking out Brass Mash. It's going to be a big, fun party because that is what Brass Mash brings to the table. It's going to be going on from 5 until 8. That was their song, Get On Levitating. Featured a little Kool in the Gang in there and some Dua Lipa in there. And heard a little Mark Ronson Uptown Funk with Bruno Mars there. All of it from this Concert in the Plaza recording from 2023. So you get a little idea about what's going to be going on tonight when you check them out at Concerts in the Plaza. Up next, Charlie Crockett. This is coming from the new album Clovis. Here's One Eye Jack.

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Also works with the car equivalents of both of those two. And if you don't have it yet, you should get it. People that are getting it are saying that it's working great. People are going hiking with it. They're going traveling with it. And you can do the same. 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You can listen to them on demand. And you can also listen to our KCBX 2 channel that offers a bunch of other stuff that you don't get on the main KCBX channel as well. So pretty cool. You can check that out. We're going to get into some music from Camper Van Beethoven. Before we do that, we heard Joe Baton and Pamonte from his album Riot. Mother Cornshuckers with Eyes Wide Open. And I wanted to mention Mother Cornshuckers are part of something cool this weekend on Saturday, the Farm Games Hoedown, benefiting City Farm SLO. Farm games, barbecue dinner, auctions, and more. And Mother Cornshuckers playing at Rancho Toro y Oso in San Luis Obispo. It's going to be going on at 5 o'clock on Saturday. We heard Carol Fran and Clarence Holloman, a great guitar playing and Clarence Holloman on that one. Texas Home from the album It's About Time, and the latest Charlie Crockett in there as well. Here is Camper Van Beethoven from our beloved revolutionary sweetheart, It's Tanya, on KCBX.

That's a song called Block Rock, and it's coming from Cootie Williams. Cootie Williams, longtime member of Duke Ellington's band, took some of Duke's members here with him on this recording, and also brought in some other great people. That little nice tasty guitar there, Larry Dale and Kenny Burrell were the guitar players on this session in 1957, and the set also had Bad Livers with Lumpy, Beanpole, and Dirt, a great one from their album Industry and Thrift. New group, new on the scene to me anyway, Veranda. They're a group from Canada where they mix bluegrass and they sing in French and other languages. It's a really cool collection from this group, Veranda. Camper Van Beethoven starting it off. Tanya from Camper Van Beethoven. 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Our featured album of the week this week has been the latest from Tedeschi Trucks Band, Future Soul. Thought we'd listen to another track off of that one right now. Here's Shout Out from this great new release. Hope you got to catch their show last night at the Bowl. Hearing good things back about that one, as I expected, and I kind of warned you about. So hopefully you got to go and check it out yourself. They're a great live band. I think that their albums are good, and their live performances are even better. You really get to see the band kind of showcase a little bit more. But check this one out. It's a great album, and it's our featured album of the week from the Tedeschi Trucks Band.

You're someone I just can't say no to. You're so good at changing my mind. Here I go down the wrong road again, going back where I've already been. Even though

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2: 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I will be back on Monday morning with more music for you. Also, check it out tomorrow night at 9 o'clock. I will be doing some soul, funk, and R&B for you on The Night Train. Hope you'll join me for that one. We finished off the show today with Miles Davis and Gil Evans from the Miles Ahead album. Also, Tuatara, Wormwood, from their Trading with the Enemy release. Waylon Jennings, Wrong Road Again, also a new one from Kurt Vile, Zoom 97. The new album from Kurt Vile called Philadelphia's Been Good to Me. And we started off with our featured album of the week, Tedeschi Trucks Band, and the song Shout Out. Coming up next, it's Fresh Air, and that begins your afternoon of news and talk programs. Music begins again at 6:30 with Club McKenzie here tonight on your public radio, KCBX.
3: HYY in Philadelphia, this is Fresh Air. I'm David Bean Cooley. Today, poet and writer Clint Smith says we are taught to think of slavery as something that happened a long, long time ago. But then he learned that his grandfather's grandfather had been enslaved.
4: You know, this person who I love, this person who I was raised around, this person who was so central to my life and my own identity, is someone who was only a generation or two removed from a family member who had been born into slavery.
3: Smith is the author of the best-selling book, How the Word is Passed, about distortions in how the history of slavery was taught to him and other children, and the ways many Americans deceive themselves about that history. He's also the author of the collection of poetry called Above Ground. Also, critic-at-large John Powers reviews the new TV series, Lanterns. First, the news.
5: Live from NPR News in Washington, I'm Janine Herbst. President Trump is dismissing reports that families of service members on board the USS Abraham Lincoln are concerned about their loved ones' health and safety on the aircraft carrier, which has been deployed for nearly 9 months.
6: Well, no, that ship is moving. No, they're not. That ship is moving right now, or very shortly, and it's being replaced with another very similar ship.
7: Has the deployment
6: gone on too long? No. Not nearly long enough.
5: Trump speaking there at Joint Base Andrews in Maryland. Sailors have been at sea for more than 250 days, a record, and are reportedly dealing with poor living conditions that are leading to deteriorating mental health. More than 5,000 sailors are on board, and Democratic lawmakers are demanding answers from the Pentagon after reports of food shortages. A defense official not authorized to speak publicly tells NPR the Navy is sending the carrier, the USS Washington, to relieve the USS Lincoln. President Trump is asking the Supreme Court to lift a block on construction for the White House ballroom. NPR's Kerry Johnson reports the administration says a lower court order to stop the work is unlawful.
8: Solicitor General John Sauer says the ongoing construction is vital for national security. In a new filing with the Supreme Court, Sauer says a single district judge should not be able to decide what's necessary to protect the president and staff at the White House. President Trump's taken a special interest in the renovations, which he says will include a highly secure ballroom and crucial national security features. His lawyers say the National Trust for Historic Preservation has not suffered any real injury. A divided federal appeals court panel ruled the issue is for Congress to decide and that the president is a temporary tenant, not the owner of the White House. Kerry Johnson, NPR News.
5: Retail spending, a key economic measure, declined in July for the first time in months. The Commerce Department says spending is down 0.6% compared to June. NPR's Alina Selyuk has more.
9: In July, compared to June, people spent a bit less on autos and auto parts, on electronics, and at gas stations, as gas prices had dipped a bit. But the big reason why retail sales fell in July compared to June seems to do with Prime Day. It's a big sales event that was previously in July, but this year was moved to June. And so online sales fell 2.2% month to month. Now, comparing the spending to last year, sales grew almost across the board, with people buying more clothes and gardening supplies. Spending at restaurants and bars was up 5%, and higher gas prices had people spending more at gas stations by 16% from a year ago. Alina Selyuk, NPR News.
5: Wall Street is trading lower at this hour, Dow down 60 points. You're listening to NPR News. A suspect has been arrested in connection with the vandalism of the World War II Memorial on the National Mall in Washington, D.C. U.S. Attorney Jeanine Pirro says on X that the woman faces two federal felony charges, calling it a despicable attack on a sacred

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0: This is The Daily. I'm Rachel Abrams. Back to my conversation with Jane Bradley about the network of spies that has allowed Russia to continue its high-tech war on Ukraine. So, Jane, at this point, you are headed to Tokyo. You're on the trail of this Russian spy.
1: Yes, exactly. And honestly, I had no idea what to expect. So I rocked up at the Aeroflot office with my translator.
0: Uh-huh.
1: It's like a sparkling 22-story plus tower block by this old shrine. And we just walked in. There was no security. There was no reception desk. I guess Tokyo is such a safe city that you can just walk straight into the lift, go up to the 22nd floor, and the doors opened. And I was taken by surprise because the Aeroflot office door is literally right there.
0: Wow.
1: And I knocked on the door, and a middle-aged woman with a Russian Orthodox cross around her neck answered the door. She looked really surprised to see me. So I just introduced myself with my name and asked if Mr. Filchenkov was in the office. She, again, still looking quite surprised, said he wasn't and that we would need to make an appointment. And over the next 3 days, every time we knocked,
2: Yes, hello.
1: She would say, come back at this time. I would come back at that time.
2: He's not now at office.
3: He's not at the office.
2: Yes.
1: She kept telling us he wasn't around. And then it got to the day before my flight. I'd said, please, can we speak to Mr. Filchenkov? And she says, I'm sorry, Mr. Filchenkov never wants to speak with you. And we never got in front of him, but we then set off on the trail of trying to track down business associates who had met him and did know what he was doing at Aeroflot.
0: And how did that go?
1: So one of the people we knew that Filchenkov worked with was a guy called Takahiko Miki. And he was the owner of a company called Proco Air, which is this logistics company which helps organize cargo getting from A to B. And we tracked him down to this high rise in Tokyo's industrial port neighborhood. And he's really not what you would imagine someone accused of helping a Russian spy procure sanctioned goods to Russia would look like. He's got this real earnest manner, and sources had described him to me as this kind of teddy bear like figure. And that is how he comes across. He seemed like he really wanted to help, and he answered all my questions. And he really just was very insistent that, yes, he works with Aeroflot. Yes, he works with Filchenkov. But no, he does not ship any sanctioned goods to Russia, and that he would never do that. He claimed that he only ships medical equipment and a few cosmetics. And there are exemptions allowed for medical equipment, sanction carve-outs.
0: Mm-hmm.
1: I've reported on sanctions, Russian sanctions, for years. And one of the defenses I would often hear is that, oh, we didn't know Russia was the final destination, right? We thought this was just going to Vietnam or Sri Lanka.
0: Right.
1: And then the other defense is that, oh, I just took the paperwork at face value. So I played a little dumb and asked him if he could show me an example of an invoice.
0: Mm.
1: And he then gestures to his wife to fetch the nearest invoice from the top of a pile in the office. He brings it back to me. And before he gives it to me, he attempts to redact identifying information. So who's shipping it? He just got a black marker pen and crossed out the details he didn't want me to see. And I left that interview with that piece of paper in my hand. And when I got back to the hotel and held it up to the light, the redactions didn't work. You could completely see who the receiver, who he was shipping this equipment to. So I could see that the company he was supplying, that he was shipping to, was a Russian pharmaceutical company called R-Pharm.
0: Mm-hmm.
1: And when I got back from Tokyo, we actually spoke to two people who told us that Mr. Miki had specifically asked for help shipping prohibited items that he acknowledged were banned from being exported to Russia.
0: Okay, so maybe not just a guy who was negligent with his paperwork.
1: Right, exactly.
0: So The Western intelligence sources that tipped you off, presumably they knew all of this already, right? Why did they tip you off in the first place? Like, what did they need from you?
1: They tipped us off in the first place because they were both baffled and frustrated about Japan's lack of response. So let's be clear. Both Ukrainian officials and foreign governments had warned Japan that this was happening, that Russian intelligence officers were operating in Tokyo and procuring this Japanese technology, and that this Japanese technology was repeatedly being found on the battlefield in Ukraine and being used in civilian attacks.
0: Ukraine is basically telling Japan everything that Ukraine thinks it needs to know to take some kind of action.
1: Exactly. They think they could take action to cut off the supply of Japanese parts to Russia if there was the political will to do so.
0: So where does Japan stand on this sort of bigger problem of not having that intelligence operation that they might need to counter all of this?
1: Actually, when I sat down and talked with a senior lawmaker in Japan's government, he said that, look, we have a sense of crisis about the situation. And more broadly, Prime Minister Takaichi is really trying to build up Japan's intelligence capabilities. But if Japan succeeds, this is going to be a long-term project.
0: How does this get solved then?
1: Well, in the days after we published our investigation, we heard from sources that the Japanese government had begun investigating Filchenkov and Mr. Miki of ProcoAir and were kind of looking into what was going on here. And we got some news recently that Filchenkov, the GRU spy, has actually fled Japan the day after we published our story.
0: Oh, wow.
1: Yeah, so it seems like putting the spotlight on him and this wider problem Japan has had the effect that our sources wanted it to, in that Filchenkov has been burnt, his identity is now out there, and Japan seems to have been embarrassed into some kind of action, though we need to spend a bit more time watching it to see how substantive that is. So him fleeing has definitely made it harder for Russia to get the technology it needs from Japan, but there are many other players. We know there are dozens of Russian spies in Japan alone. So there will be others that can take his place. So unless something drastically changes in Japan, whether it's the espionage laws, whether it's a crackdown on the manufacturers, the companies that are part of this supply chain, then somebody else is just going to pop up and replace Filchenkov, and the supply chain will continue.
0: I wonder, Jane, let's just say that Japan is able to crack down on all of this and does so tomorrow, expels all the spies, stops the technology, ends everything. How meaningful would that actually be to Russia's war effort in Ukraine?
1: It would be incredibly meaningful. The pipeline of these Japanese components to Russia is absolutely essential for Putin to keep waging his war against Ukraine. Mm-hmm. If that supply was cut off, Russia would not be able to maintain its weapons to build new weapons, particularly, you know, drones, ballistic missiles, all this high-tech equipment that the war has now become more dependent on. So Japan's playing a really high stakes game here. If Japan takes meaningful action in a way that is bigger than just one spy, however important he is, fleeing Japan, it has this real opportunity to change the course of a war that has raged on for 4 years now. The question now is whether Japan's going to take the chance to do that.
0: Jane Bradley, thank you so much.
1: Thanks for having me, Rachel.
0: Jane Bradley is an investigative reporter on the international desk of The New York Times.
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0: 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Thank you. That's it for The Daily. 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
8: I'm literally glowing.
5: It's a job, and for some people, it can be and has been a very good job.
9: If you look at like influencing at its sort of peak, when it really matured in the late 2010s, what you saw was, and what kids saw was, like people that were getting really, really rich just by like having fun with their friends and being themselves. Like, what kid doesn't want to do that?
5: But thanks to changing trends online, a certain type of middle-class influencer is vanishing. It's become harder to make a living. Creator Jaclyn Hill sums it up like this.
10: I feel like I get punished and penalized for not showing up and creating all the time.
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11: Live from NPR News in Culver City, California, I'm Duane Brown. The latest report from the CDC shows another summer surge of COVID-19 is underway in the U.S. NPR's Rob Stein has the latest.
12: COVID cases are increasing again nationwide, with the most activity in the South and West, but also inching up in the Northeast and Midwest. The good news is that the levels of virus are still very low, and so far, this year's wave seems to be continuing the trend of getting milder each summer, sending fewer people to the hospital and causing fewer deaths. But the virus is expected to continue increasing for weeks, so health experts are advising people to consider masking up if they're in crowded places like airports, and to get one of the updated vaccines when they become available in the fall. Rob Stein, NPR News.
11: Well, retail spending, a key economic measure of the economy, declined in July for the first time in several months. The Commerce Department says consumer spending dropped more than 0.5% compared to June. Here's NPR's Alina Selyuk.
13: In July, compared to June, people spent a bit less on autos and auto parts, on electronics, and at gas stations, as gas prices had dipped a bit. But the big reason why retail sales fell in July compared to June seems to do with Prime Day. It's a big sales event that was previously in July, but this year was moved to June. And so online sales fell 2.2% month to month. Now, comparing the spending to last year, sales grew almost across the board, with people buying more clothes and gardening supplies, spending at restaurants and bars was up 5%, and higher gas prices had people spending more at gas stations by 16% from a year ago. Alina Selyuk, NPR News.
11: That latest report on consumer spending sent stocks down across the board. The Dow lost 107 points. This is NPR. It's the final day for the public to weigh in on potential changes to federal wilderness rules. From Boise State Public Radio, Heath Druzin has that story.
14: The Interior Department began allowing the public to comment on policies governing wilderness study areas in July. That could lead to changes in management practices on millions of acres of public land. Tracy Stone Manning is the president of the Wilderness Society and former director of the Bureau of Land Management.
15: I think the administration is building on its record of systematically attacking every protected acre in the country.
14: Activity on designated wilderness and wilderness study areas is severely restricted in order to preserve their natural states. The Department of Interior did not respond to requests for comment. For NPR News, I'm Heath Druzin.
11: The parent company of Facebook and Instagram faces a jury trial next week here in California over claims its platforms harm children's mental health while tracking their activity in violation of federal law. Meta faces lawsuits filed by 29 states, but the trial in Oakland will only focus on 4, Colorado, California, Kentucky, and New Jersey. The lawsuits were filed more than 3 years ago. Major League Baseball's All-Star Game is returning to San Francisco in 2028. The Midsummer Classic will be played at Oracle Park. 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
9: My name is Rebecca Jennings. I'm a features writer at New York Magazine.
5: You recently wrote that we are in the midst of an influencer recession. What do you mean? What is this?
9: So it is a lot harder to be an influencer now than it was even a couple of years ago. There is simply too much competition. You're competing against people that have armies of people clipping videos and sending them out onto social media platforms and stealth marketing campaigns. And there's really no way to break through the noise unless you are doing something really out of the box, which is a lot of times that means rage baiting or making such amazing content that like no one can possibly compete with it.
18: I found this like finally just now. I was like, why don't I check and see what hairspray this is because it's really good. I found this on my dresser. I think I put wood shellac for woodwork in my hair. Please tell me this comes out.
19: The idea of me being representative for the state of California came to me in a dream, in a vision, if you will. It's so vivid to me.
9: And the reason this matters is because we are spending so much more time scrolling our phones than we ever have. The stuff that we watch used to be like TV shows, music, movies. Now it's just like regular people making content. So like the stuff that really breaks through our algorithms changes the way we interact with the world. It changes the way we behave, what we buy, how we think, everything. And so the kinds of people that can make careers making content really matters. The problem is that for the average middle-class influencer, that economy is getting a lot more tricky, just like the regular economy is getting a lot trickier for a lot of us.
5: Okay, so what exactly happened?
9: Okay, so right now, influencers are having to compete with absolutely everything. Celebrities, too. Regular people, too. Like, everyone knows the feeling of posting online and you're just like, I feel like no one saw this. Like, I feel like I'm shouting into a void.
20: Jesus Christ, there's like 3 people that are seeing on both apps. No one is seeing my posts at the minute.
21: These 3 things are making your content absolutely flop, and I see so many people doing this, and I just shake my head.
22: So does anyone actually see my videos on here, or am I just posting for nothing, bro? If y'all see my videos, like, just comment, I see you. And if not, it is what it is, man.
9: And a lot of, like, established influencers with millions of followers are feeling the same thing. And so a lot of that is because the internet has so much more content than it used to, even a couple of years ago. I think AI is a huge part of that. You know, you feel like you're online and everything is just like slop. There's just like mountains of this that you have to push through. And at the same time, you also have, you know, the world's biggest pop stars, movie studios, podcasts. They are paying, you know, armies of people on Discord to flood social media with clips of them so that maybe like a couple of those videos will go viral and break through the noise and show up on new people's For You page. It's a lot harder than it used to be if you're not part of that sort of just like really like tiny, tiny percentage of things that will break through and end up on someone's page. Then you're kind of just stuck shouting into a void.
5: You profiled an influencer named Audrey Peters. Tell me about what happened with her and what she learned about all this.
9: Yeah, so Audrey Peters is an influencer that got big in the early 2020s.
1: What your go-to drink at a pregame says about you? Let's do it. My ranking of hot male foreign accents, let's do it.
9: She was doing this sort of like upper middle class comedy videos about New York City life.
1: My favorite dinner spots in Manhattan, let's do it. The zodiac signs as New York City neighborhoods, let's do it. Kicking this off with the most obvious pairing, the Upper East Side and Taurus, because they have the best taste and are also the most materialistic, so obviously.
9: And then after a couple years, like, the joke started to feel just really stale, and she wasn't seeing the same kind of engagement as she used to. Then she pivoted to something that she knew really well, which was luxury. And in 2022, she said, like, luxury fashion really blew up.
2: I know I'm late. I've been off the grid in Mexico detoxing, but did you really think I would deprive you of a luxury Christmas haul a la Audrey Peters? But I finally decided it was time to crack, and I got the Valentino feather jeans, and I went all in and got the matching jacket to go with it.
9: And then, like all things, you know, as soon as one thing takes off on social media, then more and more people start to do it, and then it just starts to feel a little bit passe. And so she said around 2024, that's when, like, her views just started to go down again. And she realized, like, she's just going to have to pivot forever because this is the way the internet works. Like, when one thing works, everyone follows it, and then it gets boring after a while. So right now, what's really working is rage bait, which I think most people on the internet are very familiar with, which is a creator making something that they know will either be misconstrued or enrage people or drive comments to, like, the lowest common denominator. And so the series she started was,
1: so this is everything that I'm DoorDashing to myself in a day.
9: To the average person, this is really extreme. This is an extreme use of money and plastics. And
3: what is she ordering?
9: So she's her thing is, she's like,
1: because I'm lazy, I hate cooking, and because I can.
9: So she told me, she was like, okay, I'm going to order Starbucks today because everyone gets so mad at me when I order Starbucks because I live three blocks from a Starbucks.
1: This is an iced latte with almond milk, 2 pumps of vanilla cream cold foam, and cinnamon. And this was $21.20. Cheers.
9: And the funny part is, this is like the opening of my story, but like she makes this video at the Starbucks, and then she's like, actually, I don't need this anymore. Do you want it? And I'm just like,
3: ooh.
9: But yeah. And I mean, she knows what she's doing. She is rage baiting with those videos, but it has been a real success for her. She partnered with DoorDash. And so now she's making money from DoorDash now to keep doing that series. The idea for it came from a conversation with her and her manager about, like, what about your life can we sort of like mine to get people to watch and react. And she said the reaction was like, everyone's calling my manager and me being like, oh my God, we're seeing the comments. Are you okay? And she was like, no, this is exactly what I wanted. So it's all part of this like thing that everybody kind of does now, because that's what you have to do to get attention.
5: Okay, so this thing where I go online and I see an influencer doing something that I'm like, feels completely out of control, and I'm like, oh my God, that is deliberate.
9: Of course. Oh my gosh. I think okay. A lot of tradwife content very deliberately rage bait, even though many of them won't really admit that.
23: My husband mentioned that he was craving Coca-Cola the other day, and since we were out of soda, I decided to make him some today.
24: Yes, I'm a trad wife, and I have trad wife duties. We're going to the grocery store.
9: A lot of content where, you know, it's like a hot take or something, or they mispronounce a word, or they, you know, like, there's so many ways to rage bait that it's almost boring at this point. And I like to think that we're sort of moving past the rage bait world. And I think that's the other part of this, which is, while we also have this very like lowest common denominator rage bait content really blowing up, at the same time, there's this real desire for actually educational, actually entertaining, actually niche novel content that is like genuinely compelling. And so that's why you see so many creators now launching Substacks to be like, hey, I'm actually like very intellectual. I actually have things to say that you can't just, you know, scroll past, that you actually have to take the time, and maybe it's behind a paywall, so maybe it feels a little bit elevated, to sort of build this sort of, you know, walled garden of intellect in a world of slop on the feed.
5: We on Today Explained have done coverage about lots of types of entry-level jobs drying up in the American economy. Some people speculate that has to do with AI. Some people speculate it has to do with older workers hanging on longer. Some people say, you know, the economy is just broadly shifting. Is this another entry-level job? Is this another job, career that Gen Z wants that runs the risk of just going away on them?
9: 100%.
5: Wow.
9: Like, this is just like everything. It is so much harder to start out as an influencer than it used to be because of all these reasons that we're talking about. I don't think that's like a good thing. I don't think it's a good thing that, you know, things are more difficult than they used to be, or that you have to sort of sell your soul in this kind of gross way by making content that you know is a little bit icky, or that, you know, that you have to gatekeep all this stuff because the only way to make money is that you have to like have subscribers willing to pay for it, which is way harder than it used to be also. So yeah, it's, you know, just like it's harder to get in as a, you know, legal aid or, you know, a copywriter, it's also harder to get in as an influencer.
5: Where does that leave us, do you think?
9: With a lot of disillusioned young people that are used to a lot of rejection in their lives, and maybe sort of turn towards their role as like passive consumer, passive scroller, who is just a little bit more cynical about the way things are. And they would be right to think so, because it is hard and it is worse.
5: Rebecca Jennings is a writer for New York Magazine. And hey, she said something very interesting in this interview.
9: That's why you see so many creators now launching Substacks to be like, hey, I'm actually like very intellectual.
5: That made us wonder about the intellectual influencers. Who are they and what are they up to? That's coming up next.

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0: Day Explained.
1: I'm Noel King. We're back with Lucy McGuire. Lucy's a features director at Vogue Business. All right, so in the first half of the show, we were talking to our colleague Rebecca Jennings about how it's becoming harder and harder to make a living as an influencer. And she said something that got us sort of fascinated, which is that there is a certain type of influencer who is doing well now, and that is an intellectual influencer. Who are they? What's going on here?
2: So I think there's a few factors at play here, but one of the main contributors to this is AI. We are faced with so much AI slop now on social media and faced with a lot of meaningless content. And so I think audiences are really gravitating towards content that holds meaning. And these intellectual influencers, you know, whether they're film buffs.
3: It's the best movie ever made.
4: Are you ready to do your Letterboxd four favorites?
5: Whoa.
4: Four favorite films.
5: Oh.
4: We're laying it on you.
5: Whoa.
2: Whether they're from Book Talk and they're recommending literature you should read.
6: It is a hot girl reading summer. I have read a lot of books.
7: 8 books that I ate down for breakfast, lunch, and dinner.
2: They really have kind of offline pursuits and interests that they bring online that people want to be a part of.
1: Okay, very cool. So give me some examples. You said books, you said films. Who are we talking about and what are they flogging or what are they drawing our attention to?
2: So I'd say that the most powerful example right now is Jack Edwards. So he's a literary influencer. He's a Book Talk influencer. You may have seen him the other day, actually, because he did an interview with Zendaya for the press junket of The Odyssey.
8: Well, Zendaya, I have to ask you, what is your required reading? What are the books you think everyone should read?
2: And she recognized him straight away and was like,
9: I have followed your YouTube for quite a while. You've given me many book recommendations.
8: Zendaya, you can't say that.
2: So he, you know, he goes online, he recommends literature for people. He's got a Goodreads account as well that people follow him on. And I'd say that he is kind of the prime example. And what we're seeing at Vogue Business is, you know, brands want a piece of this pie. So Jack, for example, has worked a lot with Valentino. You see him at runway shows. That would have been unheard of, you know, a few years ago, having a kind of book influencer at a runway show just wouldn't have happened. But it just shows that people are really looking for meaning from their content.
1: Dua Lipa.
10: Dua Peep.
1: She seems like she fits in this mold.
11: I launched a podcast, which I love because it gives me the opportunity to speak one-to-one with some of my favorite authors.
12: I read as much as time allows, and while some of the books I love become book club titles, others remain private passions. I'm a reader who loves to be immersed in a novel, and I mean really deeply in it.
2: It's quite funny because people do say that it's performative. And, you know, we had the whole performative male phenomenon as well, where men were kind of reading outside on the pavement. But I do think, you know, if the stars like us want to do things that are meaningful. You know, Dua Lipa's a big pop star. Maybe that doesn't hold as much kind of intellectual power. So she's kind of broadening her scope and being like, yeah, you know what? I actually, in my spare time, do go offline. I do pick up a book and I'm going to share that with you. So I think people are interested in it. I mean, obviously some people criticize the approach, but I think a lot of people really engage with her recommendations and her content as well.
1: When you and I and other people who are watching the influencers online watch this stuff, what is it that we want to get out of it? Is it just like, oh, here's a book recommendation from somebody whose name and face I know?
2: I think the key thing is that we all feel like we're constantly being sold to right now. We actually did a study earlier this year with Gen Z, and the main takeaway from it was that they feel like social media is mindless and that they feel like they're just being sold to all the time. Like everyone's an influencer and everybody's selling.
1: Huh.
2: I think it's interesting to zoom in on Gen Z when we're talking about how culture is moving in this way, because you know, Book Talk, Film Talk, all of these intellectual influencer crazes are proliferating on TikTok. And as we know, the majority of TikTok users are Gen Z, with an increasing cohort being Gen Alpha as well. You know, Gen Zs are the ones that are consuming a lot of this culture. But B, Gen Z are the ones also driving culture. We found again and again that the younger people in the household are the ones who are driving brand awareness, influencer awareness. So they're the ones who are showing this content and sharing this content and talking about this content around the dinner table. So I think it's important, and, you know, when we're having these conversations, to really zoom in on young people and why they love intellectual influencers right now.
13: I know you're tired of just doom scrolling without any purpose, so here are some influencers that I love that genuinely make a difference in my physical and mental health.
14: I'm trying to consume less brain rot content, and so these are some of my favorite creators on this app that intellectually stimulate or inspire me or just add value to my life.
15: In today's essay, we're going to be talking about how to build an intellectual life.
2: And what also is really interesting about Gen Z, of course, is their spending power. They might have cultural influence, but also they have an expected spending power of $12 trillion by 2030. That's according to a 2025 report from the Bank of America. So not only are they driving culture, but also they are going to be driving the performance of a lot of businesses looking ahead.
1: Tell me more about what Gen Z told you guys in this study. What were you asking and what did you find that distinguishes Gen Z as a generation?
2: So the really interesting thing was the idea of friction. So they feel like we've now entered this world where shopping, social media, everything is completely frictionless. And so they've kind of lost the thrill of the chase. So we found that a huge majority of them, you know, no longer feel like shopping is an event. They actually have a lot of like doom and guilt because they kind of do it mindlessly and then regret it later. So my favorite stat from the study is that 72% of the Gen Zs we surveyed said they would rather own a Walmart Birkin than an Hermes Birkin. Now, a Walmart Birkin is kind of a dupe of an Hermes Birkin, the most coveted luxury handbag that you can own that retails for in excess of $10,000. A Walmart Birkin is a dupe that you can get for much, much less than that, but looks kind of similar design-wise, has a similar size, the materials look the same from far away.
5: The real Birkin bag that people are buying, they're only buying those bags because it is a display of wealth and like a class status symbol. You're just buying that for the label, for the status.
10: I just like the way Birkins look, but even if I could afford a $10,000+ bag, I would never spend that much money on a bag.
2: And I just think it's really funny that Gen Z's, you know, it's kind of tongue in cheek that they would rather spend their money elsewhere on experiences and on their daily luxuries like their matcha than save up their life savings to buy a luxury handbag. I think it shows us a lot about where their taste is at right now and how they perceive luxury today.
1: That is super interesting. Do you think that that is just part of being young? Like, I'm a millennial and I remember the whole rap on millennials was like, millennials want experiences, they don't want stuff. It sounds like you're saying something similar, except I don't know how many millennials knew what a Birkin was when we were their age. Like, I don't remember knowing about things that were that fancy. What do you think is distinct about Gen Z? Or do you think this is just what it means to be young?
2: I think with Gen Z, you know, they're extremely aware of brands. And actually, you know, they're more aware just of culture than we were as millennials. I'm a millennial too. You know, because of short form video, because of platforms like TikTok, they're seeing the same content that people of all ages are seeing. And they're so aware of luxury culture and popular, you know, celebrities and what brands they're wearing. But I think that they also see a lot of content online that kind of questions the value of luxury goods. So when the tariffs came in the US this last year, there were loads of videos from factories in China claiming to be the manufacturers of luxury goods and saying that they make the bags for $50 and it's these brands who are hiking up the prices. And whether they were true or not, whether the claims are true and all these videos are authentic, they went so viral on TikTok with young people kind of being like, yeah, we're validated. This isn't worth the price and we're going to spend our money on other things.
16: I will never buy a designer bag off the shelf retail price. Never, ever, ever.
17: That you're buying a luxury brand out of theater. You're buying it to show people, to put on a costume of wealth and to put on a costume that you're of a certain social class and to put on a costume that allows you a certain amount of like social currency.
2: And so I think, you know, the difference is that they have so much more information at their fingertips. Mm. And whether it's true or not, they really jump on the bandwagon of the idea that luxury isn't worth it.
1: You know, underpinning all of this is always going to be the fact that we do live in capitalist economies, right? And so companies are going to want to find ways to make money mm-hmm. off of people. If we're shifting toward, it's cool to be an influencer who talks about books or other intellectual pursuits, who makes money and how?
2: Well, the influencers make money through brand deals, and a lot of brands are trying to cash in on this more intellectual economy, let's call it. A good example I mentioned earlier, Valentino is working with BookTok's Jack Edwards, who's kind of the king of literary influence right now. Also, Miu Miu is, you know, tapping into intellectual pursuits. They have a book club. They also have a film night where they spotlight women directors and they invite local communities. So actually, you know, brands are really plowing money into this. And we actually just published a story on Vogue Business about ballet and how ballet is emerging as kind of an unlikely new opportunity for fashion. It's obviously been tied to it forever. You know, Coco Chanel was outfitting the ballet back in her day. But we're seeing more and more brands invest in ballet patronage, invest in ballet events, work with ballet dancers in campaigns. Because again, it's an intellectual pursuit that's kind of hard earned in a world where, you know, anything can be generated and online things are quite meaningless. Something like ballet that requires years and years of work is something that brands want to attach themselves to. It's kind of a refined pursuit. So yeah, I would say like the money's coming from the brands and these intellectual influences are really cashing in.
1: Is there something, this makes me all feel a little bit optimistic and I'm not quite sure why. tell me why I'm feeling this. I think it matters that young people want to be smart. I think it certainly matters that young people want to read and think books and other, you know, other arts are worth pursuing. But you have an eye on the big picture. Is this just another sort of like moment where, is this another capitalist flash in the pan? And then, you know, 5 years from now, the young people just want stuff again.
2: Perhaps. But I actually think that what we're seeing in our initial research of Gen Alpha is that this kind of, you know, touch grass, unplug in movement isn't going anywhere. I think the way that Gen Alpha are growing up, you know, their parents who are younger millennials and some of their parents are Gen Zs, are limiting their screen time significantly more than millennials' parents were. You know, I think that they are growing up in a world where the computer and the iPad and the phone is kind of an accoutrement to life rather than the central point. So the rise of the intellectual influencer may be flashing the pan in terms of, I'm not sure if we're all going to be watching book talk forever. But I do think that this kind of unplug-in touch grass movement in culture is going nowhere. The way that Gen Alpha are growing up means that we've got way more to come. And when they kind of move into the spotlight as consumers. So I think it's an exciting time where we're actually searching for meaning and connection more than ever. And it will take us offline.
1: That was Lucy McGuire with Vogue Business. Ariana Espudu produced today's show and Amina El-Sadi edited. Patrick Boyd and David Tadashore engineered and Gabriel Donatov was on fax. The rest of the team includes Hadi Mawagdi, Denise Guerra, Miles Bryan, Peter Balanon, Rosen, Danielle Hewitt, Kelly Wessinger, and Dustin DeSoto. Our supervising team is Avishai Artsy and Jolie Myers. We use music by Breakmaster Cylinder. Miranda Kennedy has France in her pants. Sean Ramsfirm has sand in his pants. They're both back on Monday. Lord grant me strength. I'm your half-white son. Today Explained is distributed by WNYC and the show is a part of Vox.

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Good afternoon. I'm Terry Sadowski with a look at your KCBX weather forecast for tonight and tomorrow. It's currently 79 degrees in King City, 75 in Atascadero, 73 in Santa Maria, 78 in Santa Barbara, and here at the KCBX studios in San Luis Obispo, it's 76. Clouds and cooler weather close out the week with slight warming into the weekend. Yesterday, Thursday, brought significant cooling. We'll see some similar conditions today on Friday. Tomorrow, in the inland valleys, King City is expecting a high of 90, Paso Robles 85, Atascadero 80, and Salvang will see a high of 83. In the coastal valleys, Salinas 69 degrees, San Luis Obispo 75, and Santa Maria 71. And along the coast, Los Osos 69 degrees, Pismo Beach with a high of 72, and Santa Barbara 76. 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And now back to All Things Considered.

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1: Support for NPR comes from this station. And from DuckDuckGo, who believes AI should be optional and who've been building privacy tools for 15 years. 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
1: This final note on the way out today, I know I keep harping on this, but I really, really, really don't want people to be surprised when inflation comes in next month above expectations. We've talked about oil a bunch, but it has been, crude oil that is, relatively stable for a good solid couple of weeks now. We've talked about crack spreads as well, what happens to prices when refineries, which is where the real bottleneck is, get their hands on crude oil. Well, all of that's a long way of saying do not sleep on diesel, $5.42 a gallon today. That's up a dime from a week ago, up 60 cents from a month ago. And oh, by the way, the Strait of Hormuz is still closed. Our theme music was composed by BJ Lederman. Marketplace's executive producer is Nancy Fargali. Joanne Griffith is the chief content officer. Neil Scarborough is the vice president and general manager. And I'm Kai Rizdahl. Have yourselves a great weekend, everybody. We will see you back here on Monday, all right? This is APM.
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